0: and we feel like we have a zero fail mission, but it's going to be complicated. We have 5 to 7 million visitors coming in. We have some very complicated countries that are going to be playing each other that have a tremendous amount of dislike against each other. We have open areas to where we have the fans being able to experience the game without getting inside. Mm-hmm. We have 78 Super Bowls and 38 days.
1: The government is spending $625 million to shore up security. After 6 months of radio silence, NASA's Maven spacecraft circling Mars has been declared dead. The Observer first launched in 2013. And on Wall Street, the Dow falling 620 points today. Dave Packer, ABC News.
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3: Lows of a low around 60 tonight under partly cloudy skies. Southerly winds 8 to 15 miles per hour. Chance of thunderstorms tomorrow, high of 81, overcast skies. Thunderstorms likely tomorrow night, lows dip down to about 60, overcast skies. Highs around 83, Friday, with a chance of thunderstorms. 85, lots of sunshine, Saturday. That's the weatherology forecast for AM 1300 KGLO. Currently, it's 79 degrees.
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1: Lows level off around 60 tonight under partly cloudy skies. Southerly winds 8 to 15 miles per hour. Chance of thunderstorms tomorrow, high of 81, overcast skies. Thunderstorms likely tomorrow night, lows dip down to about 60, overcast skies. Highs around 83 Friday, with a chance of thunderstorms. 85, lots of sunshine Saturday. That's the weatherology forecast for AM 1300 KGLO. Currently, it's 79 degrees.
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2: Lulls of aloft around 60 tonight under partly cloudy skies. Southerly winds 8 to 15 miles per hour. Chance of thunderstorms tomorrow, high of 81, overcast skies. Thunder around 81, cloudy skies expected. Cloudy skies expected tomorrow night. Storms likely, lulls of aloft around 60. High of 83 Friday, with a chance for storms, 83 Saturday. That's the weatherology forecast for AM 1300 KGLO. Right now, it's 77 degrees.
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0: 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How are you?
1: 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How are you doing?
0: 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What's up?
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1: Slight chance for storms tonight. Otherwise, partly cloudy skies. Lows of aloft around 60. Southerly winds 8 to 15 miles per hour. Chance of thunderstorms tomorrow. Highs level off around 81. Cloudy skies expected. Cloudy skies expected tomorrow night. Storms likely. Lows level off around 60. High of 83 Friday with a chance for storms. 83 Saturday. That's the weatherology forecast for AM 1300 KGLO. Right now, it's 77 degrees.
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0: 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Hi, Susan. How are you?
3: I'm good. How are you?
0: 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What's up?
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3: Slight chance for storms tonight. Otherwise, partly cloudy skies. Lows level off around 60. Southerly winds 8 to 15 miles per hour. Chance of thunderstorms tomorrow. Highs level off around 81. Cloudy skies expected. Cloudy skies expected tomorrow night. Storms likely. Lows level off around 60. High of 83 Friday with a chance for storms. 83 Saturday. That's the weatherology forecast for AM 1300 KGLO. Currently, it's 75 degrees.
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14: YouGov poll. We got some new numbers out. David Montgomery is a senior data journalist at YouGov. David, thanks for joining us here on America at Night.
15: Hey, thanks for having me on.
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9: Now it's time for the Iowa Lottery's winning minute. Grief and joy collided for a New Hampton man when he won a $500,000 prize just 2 days after his father's death.
10: Charles Sands says he knows his father, Dwayne, had a part in his big win.
11: I know he guided me there that day, and it was his way of telling me everything's going to be okay.
9: Charles was on a Sunday morning drive when he stopped for a bite to eat at Love's Travel Stop in Floyd. On a whim, he decided to buy a lottery ticket and couldn't believe what he saw when he scratched it.
11: It had come up on the screen that I had to go to the main lottery office for a $500,000 winning ticket, and I actually asked the cashier at the store, I said, do you guys have another scanner? I'm not sure this one's working.
10: He says he didn't trust what he was seeing at first, so he had the store check it again, then pulled up the Iowa Lottery app to verify it himself.
9: Charles says he plans to take his time before deciding how to use his winnings, including supporting his family, his business, and his hobby farm. The Iowa Lottery. Feel like a winionaire.
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2: Hey, little trivia question for you. What does Republican Tom Barrett of Michigan, Republican Brian Fitzpatrick of Pennsylvania, Republican Warren Davidson of Ohio, and Republican Thomas Massey of Kentucky all have in common? I'll tell you. They were the four Republicans who broke with the House Republicans and voted with Democrats to direct President Trump to withdraw forces from the conflict with Iran or win approval from Congress. It was the War Powers Act that passed the House of Representatives today with those four Republicans breaking ranks and voting with the Democrats. Now, it's more of a symbolic measure because this really hasn't been tested constitutionally, and it's just more of a symbolic vote, so I don't know if this has any real teeth to it. But it is interesting that these four Republicans broke with their party and broke with the president to oppose the war. So that is, I mean, it's not a lot. I mean, they still got every a Republican except these four, but still. The fact that it's four, and Thomas Massey's always been a thorn in the side of the president, but the fact that the other three, the fact that they had 2 weeks to try and sweet talk him back into the, onto the reservation, for that not to happen, somewhat interesting nonetheless. So that's sort of the big story of today. Coming up next hour, she wrote a book, and it is now a national bestseller. It's called Darkology, Blackface and the American Way of Entertainment. It's a very interesting book, and somewhat convoluted and somewhat fraught with peril, because when you talk blackface, you're stepping on you have to avoid landmines when you talk about darkface. So we'll do that with Ray Barnes, the author of a national bestseller called Darkology, Blackface and the American Way of Entertainment. Stay right there. We are just getting started. Our executive director is Alex Hinton. Our engineer tonight is Richard Good. I'm McGraw Millhaven. This is America at Night on Westwood One.
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2: From ABC News, I'm Dave Packer. On the fourth try, the House voting to curb the president's powers in Iran, approving a war powers resolution. Democrat Gregory Meeks.
4: The Constitution says only Congress can determine when we go to war. This Congress, this House of Representatives today, spoke for the American people.
2: It took four Republicans joining Democrats to push the resolution over the finish line. Israel and Lebanon have agreed to a new ceasefire, according to a joint statement. It includes certain security zones where militants would be banned. For 15 hours, the FBI tried to convince a 41-year-old man they identified as Anthony Scott Searles Harris not to harm the people he allegedly taken hostage in an office above a bank in Bakersfield, California. It ended with gunfire. The suspect dead, hostages finally freed. ABC's Melissa Adan has more from Bakersfield.
5: Authorities say Searles Harris, a registered sex offender, had an extensive criminal history and was dishonorably discharged from the Army for going AWOL. Police now searching for a motive, but saying they are aware of a YouTube video connected to the suspect where he expressed grievances about a prior conviction.
2: Ballots still being counted in Tuesday's California primaries. The races for governor and mayor of Los Angeles still too close to call. With mail-in ballots, the Secretary of State in California says it could take weeks to know the final results. SpaceX is expecting an out-of-this-world IPO.
6: When SpaceX goes public this month, it says it plans to raise $75 billion. That would be the largest ever stock market debut and would put Elon Musk in line to become the world's first trillionaire.
2: ABC's Alex Stone. It's happened. The Agriculture Department says the New World screwworm has reached South Texas. It's the first time in decades that the parasite with flesh-eating larvae has threatened the nation's cattle industry, and only the third time it's appeared in the U.S. in that time. 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
2: A close call between planes in the sky.
12: Authorities say a JetBlue flight from Ecuador was just minutes from landing in Fort Lauderdale on Monday when controllers warned the pilots of a nearby plane. A short time later, those JetBlue pilots receiving an alert on the flight deck, controllers alerting other pilots. Flight Radar 24 data shows the JetBlue flight came within 500 feet vertically and just under 2 miles horizontally to the other plane.
2: ABC's Gio Benitez. NFL Commissioner Roger Goodell has declined an invitation to appear before a House hearing next week about the league's broadcast deals and airing games on paywall streaming services. The Tribeca Film Festival is getting underway, and it's hitting a milestone.
13: Tribeca Film Festival co-founder Jane Rosenthal thought it would be a one-and-done event designed to lift people up after 9/11.
14: It was only how could we bring people back downtown, how we give our neighbors something to look forward to.
13: Her partner Robert De Niro, however, felt otherwise.
15: And my feeling was it would be great if it could be part of the fabric of New York, a New York tradition that just goes on forever.
13: It hasn't gone on forever, but it has become a part of the fabric of New York. This year, the Tribeca Film Festival celebrates its 25th year. Sherry Preston, ABC News, New York.
2: NOAA is forecasting a strong magnetic storm for tomorrow and Friday, but they say there's still uncertainty about the timing and the intensity. States in the Midwest could see some aurora heading into the weekend. Dave Packer, ABC News.
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17: Slight chance for storms tonight. Otherwise, partly cloudy skies. Lows of aloft around 60. Southerly winds 8 to 15 miles per hour. Chance of thunderstorms tomorrow. Highs level up around 81. Cloudy skies expected. Cloudy skies expected tomorrow night. Storms likely. Lows of aloft around 60. High of 83 Friday with a chance for storms. 83 Saturday. That's the weatherology forecast for AM 1300 KGLO. Currently 72.
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18: You know, what's interesting is after months and months and months of Republicans squirming for the Ken Paxtons of the world and the moral ambiguity of Donald Trump and some of his things, Democrats are starting to squirm now with this Graham Plattner in Maine. There's a story in the Wall Street Journal tonight that they had a private meeting with Senate Democrats, and they asked him, hey, seriously, is there anything else? Any more skeletons that are coming out? Because we're going to have a hard time with this if more skeletons keep on coming out. So yeah, we were talking about this last night on the show, how the family values faction of society, they only pile on when it's the other guy, but when it's my guy, well, he probably shouldn't, that's really not that important. Your guy, that's a fireable offense. My guy, we can look past it. So the double standard continues when it comes to politics. All right, stay right there. When we come back, we're going to save some time and get to it because this book is really quite fascinating. It is a look into blackface, a no-holds-barred, honest, and yet safe book about blackface. And you have to have an open conversation because a lot of people grew up in a world where they don't understand it. It doesn't make any sense to them. Where did it come from? Where are the roots of this? Why is this so offensive? And Ray Barnes wrote a book called Darkology, and it is a national bestseller. So we're going to talk with her coming up here in just a minute. And then, of course, phone calls, text messages, and voicemails all straight ahead in hour number three as we move along on a Wednesday night. Stay right there. America at Night. Back in a moment.
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21: There's an article in the Wall Street Journal tonight that is quite fascinating. 10 innovations that were discovered by mistake. It's quite entertaining. One of them was the pacemaker. A man named Wilson Greatbatch invented the pacemaker without ever going to medical school. Once in the late 1950s, he was building machinery that would record sounds a heart makes. But he accidentally used the wrong wire, and it put electrical pulse rate that was a steady, like a heartbeat. I stared at the thing in disbelief and then realized that this was exactly what I needed to drive a heart, he wrote in the book, The Making of the Pacemaker. At the time, pacemakers existed but were only external and huge. Previous ones had to be hand-cranked. His light bulb moment put a tiny version into cardiac patients to regulate heartbeats. The wholly implantable pacemaker was placed in a dog in 1958 and in a human 2 years later. So the pacemaker was invented by a man who never went to medical school. Or this one, Percy Spencer was hungry. Shortly after World War II, she was a Raytheon engineer and had a candy bar in her pocket. And when she approached a magnetron, she realized the candy bar in her pocket was melting. She discovered that the electromagnetic energy that could be used to heat food quickly, she tested it on popcorn and eggs. The first microwave, Raytheon called the Radarange. It was too large and pricey for at-home use. In 1967, a household countertop microwave made its debut. It cost less than $500. The following decade, food manufacturers expanded their product lines to include more microwavable dinners and snacks. Today, almost all households have at least one microwave, including my sister. My sister has a microwave that, when she ever redoes her kitchen, is going to go straight to the Smithsonian. This thing is the size of a refrigerator, this microwave is so big.

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4: From ABC News, I'm Dave Packer. The War Powers Resolution passed in the House Wednesday after three prior attempts failed. Four Republicans crossed over to help it across the finish line. Indiana Congressman Marlon Stutzman was not one of them.
5: I don't believe that Congress needs to vote on the war because President Trump has it in the confines of the power that he already has.
4: The Constitution says only Congress can declare war. The measure moves next to the Senate. It's seen largely as symbolic, though. In another rebuke to President Trump, the Senate removing language from a revised budget reconciliation bill Wednesday that would have provided $1 billion for the proposed White House ballroom. Republicans faced backlash over the funding from within their own caucus and criticism from Democrats. Israel and Lebanon have agreed to a new ceasefire. Israeli ambassador to the U.S. Yehiel Leiter says, under the agreement, Hezbollah fighters will have to leave the southern border with Israel.
6: So we're going to see them go back to the north. We will guarantee them safe passage as long as they leave. But after a certain amount of time, which is not very long, if they don't make their way back to the north, then they know exactly what's coming.
4: Back home, they're still counting the votes. In the Los Angeles mayor's race, Steve Hilton, Javier Becerra, and Tom Steyer are leading in the California governor's race.
7: President Trump, for his part, he's already taking to social media to congratulate the person he backed in the California gubernatorial race, Steve Hilton.
4: ABC Selena Wang. The search is back on in the Bahamas.
8: Divers with the U.S. Coast Guard searching new areas off the Bahamas for missing American Lynette Hooker, 2 months after her husband says she went overboard and was swept away. U.S. officials tell ABC News GPS data recovered from her husband Brian's electronic devices did not match what he told police, leading investigators to zero in on different locations.
4: ABC's Victor Oquendo in the Bahamas. 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
4: Ohio State University has agreed to pay $100 million to settle claims from hundreds of former student-athletes who say they were sexually abused by a school doctor years ago. A California CEO is facing federal charges.
11: Jamshid Ghomi is a CEO of an Iran-based technology company. Federal agents have been seen at his $35 million mansion in Newport Beach, California. Federal prosecutors say Ghomi has been illegally selling U.S. computer technology to the Iranian government. They say he was acquiring sophisticated networking, security, and encryption equipment and was selling it to Iranian customers, including for the Iranian regime's nuclear and military needs. He allegedly moved millions of dollars from Iran accounts into his U.S. bank account. Ghomi is charged with conspiracy to violate the International Emergency Economic Powers Act. Alex Stone, ABC News.
4: Jalen Brunson scoring 30 points to lead the New York Knicks to a 105-95 victory over the San Antonio Spurs in tonight's Game 1 of the NBA Finals, Game 2 on Friday night. Before the game tipped off, Commissioner Adam Silver spoke about the NBA's hope for a new independent league in Europe by the end of next year.
12: We've seen record interest, and we're very excited about the ongoing opportunity and working closely with FIBA, our federation.
4: Silver says roughly 15% of the NBA is comprised of European players. Dave Packer, ABC News.
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11: All right, let's see. We got the time for one more. Listen to this. Saran wrap was invented in 1933. A Dow chemical scientist was trying to discover new things for his whole entire career, but he was a college student when he discovered. In one day in 1933, he and a colleague noticed that there was a dry cleaning agent they were working with had turned the flask white. Researchers wanted to know why, but had a hard time scraping it off the flask to study it. It clung. The result was tightly packed molecules became the key. And that was Saran wrap. During the early days of World War II, the Army used it as an inexpensive way to keep equipment on boats dry. Post-war, the flexible clinging film became a kitchen favorite, keeping water and air to keep fresh food and protected it from the elements. Saran wrap. You know, I've never really been able to use Saran wrap. It always bunches up on me. I don't know how I do it very well. Because the little teeth marks on the little aluminum thing. I don't know. I've never been a good Saran wrap. Aluminum foil, I'm great at. Saran wrap, not so much. That's why I just get a little Tupperware and just burp it on the sides and be done with it. All right, we are officially done. Listen to this. There's a new report out tonight that all of 60 Minutes staff might walk out the door with Scott Pelley tomorrow.

0: Tomorrow on the show, we're going to talk to the man who broke the story about Scott Pelley and the 60 Minutes. That would be a juicy conversation to see what happens next with 60 Minutes as the world watches one of the most successful news programs implode right before our very eyes. We will do that. And there's a podcast that relooks at the Lindbergh baby. There's a whole bunch of people who think that there was more to it than Bruno Hauptmann. We'll take a deep dive with the host of the Lindbergh Conspiracies. It's a new podcast, former New York Times reporter. We'll do that tomorrow night. And, of course, your phone calls as well. Thanks to everybody tonight for chiming in, as always. It's an honor of a lifetime to sit and host the show each and every night. And I thank you for your time as you listen each and every night. Our executive director is Alex Hinton. Our engineer tonight is Richard Good.
1: I think I deserve some kind of reward.
2: Here, have a pickle.
1: Thanks. 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
13: From ABC News, I'm Dave Packer. House lawmakers delivering a major rebuke to President Trump, voting for the first time to rein in his Iran war powers. It was the fourth attempt to pass the resolution, and four Republicans joined Democrats. House Foreign Affairs ranking Democrat Gregory Meeks.
14: We'll have taken a sigh of relief. Congress has followed the Constitution today, Democrats and Republicans.
13: Bill held its next to the Senate. The White House is dismissing the resolution, saying it would have no force or effect. Despite the latest exchange of fire, the president insists the ceasefire with Iran is still intact and negotiations are going well.
15: President Trump said Iran was, quote, reciprocating when it struck the airport in Kuwait, a drone attack that left one dead and more than 60 injured. He said the U.S. had hit Iran hard and they were responding. Asked to define a ceasefire given the ongoing back and forth strikes, the president said,
16: and I'd say in that part of the world, ceasefire is when you're shooting in a more moderate manner.
15: The president claimed negotiations with Iran are going, quote, very well, and that a deal could be reached this weekend. But at the same time, he also said it may not happen. Karen Travers, ABC News, the White House.
13: President Trump plans to officially nominate Todd Blanche as attorney general. The president said he'll start the process Thursday. Blanche was Trump's personal attorney, and he's been serving as acting attorney general since Pam Bondi was fired. The Ebola outbreak in Central Africa is growing, but the World Health Organization's Director General Tedros Adhanom Ghebreyesus says the response is catching up.
17: The number of suspected cases has now been reduced to 116 from over 1,000 last week. As we work through the backlog, either confirming them or ruling them out.
13: And fresh hope to rescue two remaining gold miners trapped in a flooded cave in Laos. Rescuers investigating whether a newly discovered shaft nearly 200 feet long could lead to those miners. You're listening to ABC News.
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13: A U.S. Coast Guard dive team is back in the Bahamas.
20: Divers with the U.S. Coast Guard searching new areas off the Bahamas for missing American Lynette Hooker, 2 months after her husband says she went overboard and was swept away. U.S. officials tell ABC News GPS data recovered from her husband Brian's electronic devices did not match what he told police, leading investigators to zero in on different locations.
13: ABC's Victor Akendo. SpaceX is hoping to break some records.
21: When SpaceX goes public this month, it says it plans to raise $75 billion. That would be the largest ever stock market debut and would put Elon Musk in line to become the world's first trillionaire. SpaceX saying initial public offering shares will be set at $135 apiece and that they're going to sell 555 million shares, giving SpaceX a market value of $1.8 trillion. Only six companies in the S&P 500 are worth more than that. SpaceX says Musk's voting power in the public company will come primarily through his ownership of 5.2 billion Class C shares, which give 10 votes for every share held. Alex Stone, ABC News.
13: Uber confirms it's laying off 23% of its human resources, recruitment, and other departments. The company says it's to simplify its team structure. Phillies ace Christopher Sanchez extended his consecutive shutout inning streak to 50 and two-thirds before allowing a two-out RBI single to San Diego's Jason Merrill in the seventh Wednesday night. Dave Packer, ABC News.
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0: I'm a wife and the mother of two kids, and I've got a good job.
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0: can provide you a ton of vital information and financial news in the challenging and uncertain times we're in. 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
1: Ohio State University has agreed to pay $100 million to settle claims from hundreds of former student-athletes who say they were sexually abused by a school doctor years ago. A California CEO is facing federal charges.
2: Jamshid Ghomi is a CEO of an Iran-based technology company. Federal agents have been seen at his $35 million mansion in Newport Beach, California. Federal prosecutors say Ghomi has been illegally selling U.S. computer technology to the Iranian government. They say he was acquiring sophisticated networking, security, and encryption equipment and was selling it to Iranian customers, including for the Iranian regime's nuclear and military needs. He allegedly moved millions of dollars from Iran accounts into his U.S. bank account. Ghomi is charged with conspiracy to violate the International Emergency Economic Powers Act. Alex Stone, ABC News.
1: Jalen Brunson scoring 30 points to lead the New York Knicks to a 105-95 victory over the San Antonio Spurs in tonight's Game 1 of the NBA Finals, Game 2 on Friday night. Before the game tipped off, Commissioner Adam Silver spoke about the NBA's hope for a new independent league in Europe by the end of next year.
3: We've seen record interest, and we're very excited about the ongoing opportunity and working closely with FIBA, our federation.
1: Silver says roughly 15% of the NBA is comprised of European players. Dave Packer, ABC News.
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5: Lows are on 60 overnight under mainly cloudy skies. Winds out of the south, 8 to 15 miles per hour. Cloudy skies with a few peaks of sun. Thursday, chance of thunderstorms. Daytime highs of 8 to 15 miles per hour. More clouds than sun. Thursday, chance of thunderstorms, 81. Cloudy Thursday night, storms likely. Lows of a low around 60. That's the weatherology forecast for AM 1300 KGLO. Currently, it's 64.
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1: ABC's Gio Benitez. NFL Commissioner Roger Goodell has declined an invitation to appear before a House hearing next week about the league's broadcast deals and airing games on paywall streaming services. The Tribeca Film Festival is getting underway, and it's hitting a milestone.
2: Tribeca Film Festival co-founder Gene Rosenthal thought it would be a one-and-done event designed to lift people up after 9/11.
3: It was only how could we bring people back downtown, how would we give our neighbors something to look forward to.
2: Her partner Robert De Niro, however, felt otherwise.
4: And my feeling was it would be great if it could be part of the fabric of New York, a New York tradition that just goes on forever.
2: It hasn't gone on forever, but it has become a part of the fabric of New York. This year, the Tribeca Film Festival celebrates its 25th year. Sherry Preston, ABC News, New York.
1: NOAA is forecasting a strong magnetic storm for tomorrow and Friday, but they say there's still uncertainty about the timing and the intensity. States in the Midwest could see some aurora heading into the weekend. Dave Packer, ABC News.
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6: Here's your updated forecast, brought to you by Quickstar, supporting local weather in communities across the state. Mainly cloudy skies expected overnight with a low of 60, south wind miles per hour. Mainly cloudy again Thursday, chance of thunderstorms, highs around 81. Chance of thunderstorms Thursday night, lows dip down to about 62. That's the weatherology forecast for AM 1300 KGLO. Right now, it's 63 degrees.
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1: We've seen record interest, and we're very excited about the ongoing opportunity and working closely with FIBA, our federation.
0: Silver says roughly 15% of the NBA is comprised of European players. Dave Packer, ABC News.
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3: Here's your updated forecast brought to you by Quickstar, supporting local weather in communities across the state. 61 overnight under mainly cloudy skies, south winds 8 to 15 day night, chance of thunderstorms, lows around 62. Temperatures above average, Friday and Saturday, with highs from the low 80s to the mid 80s, slight chance of thunderstorms Friday. That's the weatherology forecast for AM 1300 KGLO. Currently 68.
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0: Mainly cloudy overnight with a low of 61. Southerly winds 8 to 15 miles per hour. Mainly cloudy Thursday. Chance for storms. Highs level off around 81. Overcast Thursday night. Chance of thunderstorms. Lows around 62. Temperatures above average Friday and Saturday with highs from the low 80s to the mid 80s. Slight chance of thunderstorms Friday. That's the weatherology forecast for AM 1300 KGLO. Currently 68.
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1: Mainly cloudy overnight with a low of 61. Southerly winds 8 to 15 miles per hour. Mainly cloudy Thursday. Chance for storms. Highs level off around 81. Overcast Thursday. Thunderstorms Thursday night. Lows level off around 62. Overcast skies. Highs around 83. Friday with a slight chance of thunderstorms. 86. Mainly sunny skies Saturday. That's the weatherology forecast for AM 1300 KGLO. Currently, it's 68.
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0: My name is Juanita Segura, and I was diagnosed in November of 2014 with non-small cell lung cancer. 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
1: From ABC News, I'm Sherry Preston. The House voting to halt U.S. military action in Iran. Four Republicans siding with Democrats in passing the war power.

0: 26 after. Welcome back. You're with America in the Morning. A former New York congressman who left Washington in disgrace after getting indicted may be in trouble with the law once again. Correspondent Donna Warder reports on the new problem plaguing George Santos.
1: The online prediction marketplace Kalshi has reported former U.S. Congressman George Santos of New York to the Justice Department. A person familiar with the investigation says Santos boasted that he'd be attending President Donald Trump's February 24th State of the Union address and then allegedly bet against his own attendance. On the eve of Trump's speech, Kalshi put the odds of Santos attending at 75%. Then, minutes into the speech, Santos posted on X that he had been waylaid at the airport. The Republican was sentenced to 7 years in prison after pleading guilty to fraud and identity theft in 2024, but the sentence was commuted by Trump after serving just 84 days. I'm Donna Warder.
0: A star NFL quarterback is hanging up his cleats and heading to the broadcast booth. Correspondent Jennifer King has details of Russell Wilson's next step.
2: 10-time Pro Bowl quarterback Russell Wilson announced his retirement from the NFL in a video on X.
3: I thank you, football. I thank you. I am forever grateful.
2: He thanked his wife, Sierra, his teammates, friends, family, and former Seahawks coach Pete Carroll.
3: Thanks for taking a chance on a young 5'11 black kid from Richmond, Virginia that was told he was too small to ever make it in the NFL.
2: Wilson was drafted by the Seahawks in 2012 and spent 10 years in Seattle, leading them to their first Super Bowl championship. He was traded to Denver, then Pittsburgh, and last year the New York Giants. Wilson confirmed he'll be working with CBS Sports and the NFL Today, the network's pregame show. I'm Jennifer King.
0: America in the Morning for Thursday, June 4th, 2026 is produced by Jeff McKay. I'm John Trout. This is Westwood One.
4: I'm Larry Lee with Ag Headline News on Brownfield. Ag Secretary Brooke Rollins confirms new world screwworm has been found in Texas.
5: We've established a 20-kilometer infested zone around the detection and implementing quarantines, movement controls, and surveillance in this area.
4: National Cattlemen's Beef Association's Colin Woodall says,
6: we have the products to be able to treat the larva. We have the products to heal our cattle. We've had 18 months to prepare for this.
4: Dr. Megan Niederweyer with the Swine Health Information Center says, New World screwworm is a concern to the pork industry as well.
7: So we got to think about that comprehensively and reduce the access of the fly to our pigs and also just be really aware of what could

0: happen if there's an introduction to the country.
1: I'm Larry Lee. Find these stories and more online at Brownfield Ag News.
2: This is St. Jude patient Reagan. 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
2: 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She's 5.
4: Nanana.
2: 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She's 4.
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11: This is America in the Morning from Westwood One. Coming up this half hour.
12: After two provisions were dropped, funding for DHS gets through the Senate. I'm Clayton Neville.
13: A Bronx woman is facing hate crime charges after police say she attacked a Jewish writer in a disturbing subway assault. I'm Sue Aller.
14: NASA declared its Mars Maven spacecraft dead. I'm Ed Donahue.
15: Quantum systems will crack any encryption. I'm the new old tech guy, Chuck Palm.
16: Ford is recalling almost 420,000 vehicles because of a seatbelt issue. I'm Haya Pinjwani.
17: Shia LaBeouf has his day in court in New Orleans. I'm Kevin Carr.
11: We'll have the latest on the Middle East and Scott Bessent's on the hot seat. Back after these messages.
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0: for contributing his talents to the Oscar-winning Disney duets Beauty and the Beast and A Whole New World for the animated film Aladdin. He's also known for songs like Feel the Fire and Can You Stop the Rain? Peabo Bryson was 75 years old. America in the Morning continues. If you own a certain model of a Ford vehicle, you may not be able to drive it. Correspondent Haya Panjwani reports on thousands of Ford SUVs being recalled.
1: Ford is recalling almost 420,000 vehicles because of a seatbelt issue that could result in an injury if there's a crash. The National Highway Traffic Safety Administration said in a report that the recall includes certain Ford Expedition and Lincoln Navigator vehicles with model years 2018 through 2022. Ford also issued a do not drive warning for thousands of Bronco, Sport, and Maverick vehicles due to problems with the vehicle suspension systems. That recall involves 4,600 Bronco Sport vehicles with model years 2021 through 2026 and Maverick vehicles with model years 2022 through 2026. I'm Haya Panjwani.
0: Actor Shia LaBeouf has faced a judge and entered a plea deal in his battery case in Louisiana. Entertainment reporter Kevin Carr has details.
2: In a New Orleans courtroom on Wednesday, movie star Shia LaBeouf pled guilty to three misdemeanor charges of battery. The charges stem from a February altercation at a bar during Mardi Gras, as heard on this video from TMZ. NBC affiliate WDSU in New Orleans spoke to LaBeouf's lawyer, Sarah Travinsky, about the arraignment.
3: Shia LaBeouf, you know, from the beginning has acknowledged that he did play a part in what happened that night. He has wanted to take accountability for what happened, and he came to court at his arraignment planning to do so.
2: Because LaBeouf allegedly used homophobic slurs during the altercation, some suggested that he be charged with a hate crime, but that did not happen. In the end, LaBeouf will serve no jail time on a 6-month suspended sentence. He will be on probation for 2 years, and he must attend alcohol abuse rehabilitation, sensitivity training, and anger management classes. Travinsky acknowledged that alcohol was a contributing factor in the arrest.
3: This happened at a bar on Mardi Gras after midnight. I think everybody knows that alcohol played a role in this on all sides.
2: Michael Kennedy, the lawyer for victim Jeffrey Klein, released a statement following the arraignment, saying they hope the rehabilitation, quote, will be taken seriously and the defendant will make use of the skills that he learns. I'm Kevin Carr.
0: That's our show for today, Thursday, June 4th, 2026. America in the Morning is produced by Jeff McKay. Production assistants, Tom Cusick. I'm John Trout. This is Westwood One.
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6: From ABC News, I'm Sherry Preston. Summer is underway, and the cost of hamburger could be headed even higher soon. The reason, a little parasitic fly known as the New World Screwworm has been found in U.S. cattle for the first time in decades. Here's ABC's Jim Ryan.
7: The fly that lays potentially deadly larvae on livestock did not get here under its own power.
8: It's not because the fly flies tens of miles or hundreds of miles on its own.
7: U.S. Agriculture Secretary Brooke Rollins.
8: The only way this spreads is through animal movement.
7: So the ranch where the larvae were found Wednesday has been quarantined. A screwworm infestation in the 1970s devastated the cattle industry in the largest beef-producing state in the nation. Jim Ryan, ABC News in Dallas. Fort Worth.
6: The House passing a war powers resolution aimed at halting the conflict with Iran unless President Trump gets congressional approval.

0: Sky. That is cloudy. And we are at 67 degrees. Good morning. Here's a look at local news this hour. For the KGLO Newsroom, I'm Bob Fisher. Be pulling. 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They're family owned since 1963. In the news this morning, authorities are continuing their investigation into a shooting near a southern Mason City convenience store that injured one person. Mason City Police Department says some men got into an argument outside the Quick Start 15th and South Federal near a gas pump. The argument then escalated into gunfire. One person was taken to the hospital with non-life-threatening injuries. Those involved in the incident were taken into custody by Mason City Police and the Iowa State Patrol. More details about last night's incident are expected to be released later today. A new survey of supply managers in Iowa and eight other Midwestern states indicates solid manufacturing growth despite rising numbers of job losses and the highest inflation rate in 4 years. Creighton University economist Ernie Goss says many companies in the region are trying to get in front of looming supply troubles due to the war with Iran. Gas prices in Iowa are averaging $1 more per gallon than a year ago, and prices on a variety of other products are up in many cases due to the war. Looking ahead 6 months, Goss predicts a rise in energy prices along with supply chain disruptions, which will push the business confidence index even lower.
1: 81% of the supply managers indicated that the war with Iran had pushed input prices higher. So that's certainly not what we'd like to see. We're seeing excessive pressure on prices, and that's more than what the economy can stand without any interest rate increases.
0: The monthly Creighton report shows the 9-state region lost manufacturing jobs for the 10th time in the past 12 months, while Iowa, Missouri, and Nebraska accounted for more than 83% of the manufacturing jobs lost in the past year. Iowa Senator Chuck Ricey says he's making progress with forcing 8 major technology companies to improve how they report possible cases of online sexual exploitation of children. But he says more needs to be done. Ricey, who chairs the Senate Judiciary Committee, says the tech giants like Meta, Snapchat, and TikTok need to be held accountable to ensure that they're rooting out and forwarding these cases to the National Center for Missing and Exploited Children.
2: Tech companies are required to report suspected cases online of child abuse to this national center, but the national center told my office that millions of these reports had data quality issues that may affect law enforcement investigations.
0: Grassy says Meta alone identified more than 265 million Facebook accounts, another 135 million Instagram accounts that showed potentially suspicious behavior. Meta says it removed nearly 135,000 Instagram accounts for leaving sexualized comments or requesting sexual images from minors, as well as another 500,000 linked Facebook and Instagram accounts. Two men with careers centered in Sioux City will face off in Iowa's 4th Congressional District in the general election. The district includes Winnebago, Hancock, Wright, and Franklin counties in our immediate listing area. Republican Chris McGowan leads the Siouxland Chamber of Commerce, and after getting President Trump's endorsement in February, other GOP hopefuls left the primary field. McGowan says over the next 5 months, he'll be listening intently to voters in the district.
3: I'm focused on reflecting their values and being their voice, but to reflect their values, I have to begin by listening and making sure that I understand what their priorities are.
0: Dave Dawson of Lawton is one of 3 Democrats in Tuesday's primary, one with about 39% support.
4: The turnout for the Democratic primary was better than it was back in 2018, the last time there was a contested Democratic primary. The results show that people are fired up and ready for change in the 4th Congressional District.
0: Dawson says he's the only candidate running in the 4th District this year. He has held town hall forums in each of the district's 36 counties. Republicans hold a sizable voter registration edge. Governor Reynolds has signed a bill that will raise the speed limit on 2-lane state highways from 55 to 60 miles an hour.
5: We heard from constituents across the state that they want us to raise the speed limit. I mean, this is grassroots driven. And I think if you look at all the comments and the comments that I've been getting from Iowans, and if you look at social media, they're pretty excited that it's going to be legal to drive what they've been driving.
0: The speed limit change takes effect July 1st. Another part of the law just for 2-lane state highways remains, so the first 2 tickets a driver gets in a 12-month period for going 5 miles over the speed limit will not affect their driving record or their insurance rates. Well, Governor Reynolds has signed hundreds of bills into law this year in her final year as governor. Okay, Henderson with Bourne.
6: Tuesday was the deadline for Governor Reynolds to take action on all the bills that cleared the 2026 legislature. Barring some sort of special legislative session in the next 6 months, it is the last time Reynolds will perform this duty, and she says it's been bittersweet. Reynolds says she's proud of how things turned out.
5: Sometimes that is not the way it goes when it's your final year and you're a lame duck. Sometimes it's kind of irrelevant what the governor wants. And what I experienced for my last legislative session was legislators and leaders in both the House and the Senate remained committed to putting Iowans first.
6: The governor considers the property tax limitation she signed into law last month as lawmakers' highest accomplishment. Radio Iowa, I'm O.K. Henderson.
0: Governor Reynolds has signed a bill intended to expand the use of ag equipment fueled by higher ethanol plants. It exempts fuel that contains more than 85% ethanol from the state excise tax. A John Deere prototype tractor that runs on E98 was on display at the bill signing ceremony. Deanna Kilvars, president of John Deere's Ag and Turf Division, and says the tractor is manufactured in Waterloo.
7: We're excited with the torque curves that we're seeing. It is a diesel-like performance with E98. No diesel exhaust fluid needed in this tractor, so lots of positives.
0: John Deere has not yet said when that tractor will be available for sale. It's a suspended sentence for a Mason City man who pleaded guilty after being accused of destroying over $58,000 worth of items in a local home. 33-year-old Nicholas Rush was accused of entering a home on the 1100 block of East State Street in the early morning hours of July 31st and destroying household goods, furniture, electronics, appliances, windows, a door, and a drywall. The estimated cost to repair or replace the damaged items was $58,547. Rush was charged with one count of first-degree criminal mischief, a Class C felony, punishable by 10 years. Rush filed a written plea of guilty to the charge in January as part of a plea agreement. According to the agreement's terms, prosecutors recommended Rush be given a suspended 10-year prison sentence and be placed on 5 years probation. District Judge James Drew agreed with that recommendation, sentencing Rush this week in Sacramento County District Court. AAA is launching a campaign called E-Ride Ready, which aims to help parents better understand the risks of letting their kids use electric scooters and e-bikes without proper training or safety gear. AAA Iowa's Brian Ortner says there's no clear data from the state on e-device injuries and deaths, but there is data from Iowa hospitals.
8: Just look at the Des Moines area from, like, Iowa Methodist and Blank Children's, greater than 1,000% increase in e-bike and scooter injuries since 2022. In Cedar Rapids, they've seen an increase, too.
0: There are no stable laws in Iowa regulating where e-devices can be ridden, so there's no set minimum age for riders, and there's no law requiring helmets. Though some Iowa cities and counties are starting to pass regulations. The Motor Club's campaign is designed to help parents understand how e-devices operate, choose helmets designed for the speed and type of device, and identify where riders can safely and legally ride. And today is Iowa Lottery CEO Matt Strawn's last day before he leaves to take over as the president and CEO of the marketing and communications firm Strategic America. The advent of online sports betting has led to talk about whether lottery games would go online. Strawn says that's something policymakers will have to decide.
9: Whether it's the governor and the legislative leaders weighing the societal interest and convenience versus revenue, just other competing demands, for the legislature's time.
0: Strawn says the discussion will not go away as educating policymakers on what iLottery means is something that is probably going to be a continuing debate in the future. Strawn says one thing that has to be addressed with any lottery product is making sure its use does not get out of hand. That's a look at local news this hour. From the KGLO Newsroom, I'm Bob Fisher reporting. Look at weather is next.
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0: 617 as we get the KGLO morning program underway for your Thursday, June 4th. We take a look at the forecast, which has rain showers and thunderstorms in it for a couple of days here. And just want to pull up the latest hazardous weather outlook from the Weather Service of Des Moines just to see what that has to say. Today and tonight, non-severe thunderstorms will pass over northern Iowa this morning. A few severe storms are possible late this afternoon into this evening, with hail and a few tornadoes, primarily the severe hazards. Locally heavy rain will be possible into tonight and could lead to isolated flash flooding. And just taking a look at what the current outlooks are. That's a very slight chance. In fact, that's looking on the Storm Prediction Center map, they've got it as a marginal risk of that potentially happening. So for today, now for tomorrow, storm chances remain in the forecast for a later Friday afternoon into Friday night, and locally heavy rainfall will be possible. So definitely today, the severe weather-wise, I don't think that's probably going to happen, but tomorrow, right now, the Weather Service has a slight risk of severe weather. That's 2 on the 5-tier scale. So we'll keep an eye on the forecast and how that evolves here the next 24 hours for tomorrow and tomorrow night. Saturday will be the best day of the weekend as we take a look at the forecast. And in fact, there are shower and storm chances basically every day in the forecast from now until next Wednesday, except for Saturday. There is a slight chance for a scattered shower early in the day on Saturday, but definitely a very wet forecast here. 60% chance of scattered storms today with a high of 81. Winds out of the southwest at 8 to 15. Scattered storms tonight, otherwise cloudy, a low of 62. Winds out of the south at 5 to 10. Partly to mostly cloudy with a 30% chance of scattered storms during the day on Friday with a high of 83. 50-50 chance of storms on Friday night, a low of 60. Saturday, scattered showers early, otherwise mostly sunny for the majority of Saturday with a high of 86. Sunday, partly cloudy with a slight chance for scattered storms, a high of 85. Monday, 84 for a high with a good chance for thunderstorms. Tuesday, partly cloudy with a slight chance for scattered storms, a high of 87. Wednesday, a slight chance for scattered storms, otherwise mostly sunny with a high of 89. Currently in Mason City, winds are calm as we have cloudy skies and 67 degrees here at your hometown news station, AM 1300 KGLO. Let's go back and take a look at how the farm market numbers ended up yesterday here on KGLO from Brownfield.
17: 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Soybeans were lower on fund and technical selling. Crop development conditions look favorable in most of the region. Losses were limited by solid crush margins for biodiesel demand. July beans down 11 and a quarter at 11.54. August beans down 10 and three quarters at 11.58 and a quarter. Corn was lower on fund and technical selling. Corn has been monitoring late planting and development weather along with harvests in South America. South Korea did purchase 136,000 tons of new crop U.S. corn ahead of the open. July corn down 9 at 431 and a half. September corn down 7 and 3 quarters at 440 and a quarter. The wheat complex was lower on fund and technical selling. U.S. prices remain high relative to other exporters and global supplies are ample. The U.S. crop issues and likelihood of lower global production are factors going on in the background. In Chicago, July wheat down 15 and 3 quarters at 587 and a quarter. September wheat down 15 and a half at $6 and 3 quarters. In Kansas City, July wheat down 10 and 3 quarters at 624. And in Minneapolis, July wheat down 10 and 3 quarters at 626 and a quarter. Live and feeder cattle were lower on technical liquidation. Choice box beef was up at midday. Select was down. August live cattle down 180 at 237.85. October live down 187 at 229. August feeder cattle were down 580 at 342.62. Hogs were up on technical buying. Butcher hogs were steady. National direct business was actually lower. July lean hogs up 35 at 102 even. August lean hogs up 60 cents at 99.57. I'll be back with a look at closing cash numbers on Brownfield coming up.
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17: Nice round of direct cash cattle trade that took place on Wednesday. Dress deals in Nebraska were marked at $405. This follows a light round of trade that took place on Tuesday in the South. Those were at $255 live. Bids did surface in some parts of cattle country at $255 to $256 live. Those were passed. Fox beef was mixed with solid and light demand for light offerings. Choice up $1.79 at $395.86. Select was 38 cents lower at $384.43. Estimated cattle slaughter was 109,000 head. Cash hogs closed lower with a fairly light negotiated run. Barrows and gilts at the National Daily Direct down $1.21 with a weighted average of $94.36. The Iowa Minnesota had a weighted average of $94.96. The Western Corn Belt had a weighted average of $94.57. Pork values were lower, down 208 at 98.51. Ribs, butts, and bellies were all down sharply, and estimated hog slaughter was 485,000 head. I'm Megan Grebner for Brownfield.
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20: From ABC News, Wall Street Now. Rising tension in the Middle East means surging oil prices and pressure on stocks. Brent crude was up Wednesday after attacks launched by both the U.S. and Iran. The international benchmark is again approaching $100 a barrel. The Dow Jones, meanwhile, plunged 621 points yesterday to close at 50,687. The S&P slid 0.75%. The NASDAQ composite gave up 0.9. Dow futures this morning were higher, while the NASDAQ and Standard & Poor's were set to open lower. A broad sell-off in tech shares in the United States has hammered stocks in Asia. Japan's SoftBank Group, the investment giant that recently overtook Toyota as Japan's most valuable company, fell more than 11% overnight. Dunkin' hopes to make this a pink summer. The company's launched a new collaboration with Barbie in drinks like Pink Pineapple and Pink Daydream Refreshers. Separately, the donut and coffee chain is offering $6 value meals. Jim Ryan, ABC News.
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22: Now, the Success Journal. Here's Chris Whitting.
23: Sometimes one person isn't able to get results on their own. It takes two people to get real results and make a business really blossom. So it was with a man named Enoch, who was looking for a way to earn money. Not much happened until he heard about a farmer who was selling a tasty new fruit. Enoch tracked the man down and agreed to market the farmer's new product nationwide. Soon, people far and wide were enjoying that tasty fruit, and profits were pouring in. 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Bartlett pears are still top sellers. 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
28: 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Jason and Miranda Ahrens operate Back 9, an indoor golfing franchise in Cedar Rapids. Miranda Ahrens told me why the couple opened the location.
29: We have been a golfing family for a while. And when I say a family, I really say that Jason and our daughter Ariel, they both golf. Ariel has been golfing competitively for a few years, and Jason has been teaching her just about everything that he knows. So we thought that this was a perfect fit for our family to start a place where these two can continue their craft, what they're good at, and get better at it. With the facility, we also have a movable putting green, which is what I'm good at. It became something that we wanted to have a location where not just us, but other families other golfers, people who are getting started in the golfing, you know, aspect, not good, but want to get better, want to at least try something in a facility that has fabulous technology. Iowa has a limited amount of months that you can golf. So we just thought, why not bring something that is a reputable organization that we could be proud of and that other people can enjoy as well.
28: 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The Iowa Business Report is presented today by Iowa History Journal. 6 issues a year filled with stories of Iowa's amazing past. More at iowahistoryjournal.com. I'm Jeff Stein for the Iowa Business Report.
1: ABC News, I'm Sherry Preston. For the first time since the 1970s, the new world screwworm has been confirmed in the U.S., the parasite found at a calf in Texas.
2: One major concern is the beef industry, which is already struggling. Beef prices are up 13% in the last year. One factor? Fewer cattle. The U.S. cattle herd is at a 75-year low because of extreme weather, high feed costs, and industry consolidation. The screwworm could make matters worse.
1: ABC's Andrea Fujii. For the first time since the president ordered a tax on Iran, the House has passed a resolution to rein in his war powers. 4 Republicans breaking ranks, joining with all the Democrats in voting yes. Israel and Lebanon agreeing to a ceasefire, but that has not stopped Israel and Hezbollah from launching new attacks in southern Lebanon. The IPO for SpaceX now set for next week. The price of a share will be initially set at $135. This is ABC News.
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4: The tax court implemented a strict functional analysis test to determine if a limited partner owes self-employment tax on distributions. If a partner participates in management or provides substantial services, their distributive share is subject to self-employment tax. The statutory exclusion only applies to passive investors. However, the Fifth Circuit Court of Appeals recently rejected this test and held that state law status as a limited partner is the beginning and end of the inquiry. This means that in Texas, Louisiana, and Mississippi, active limited partners can now safely exclude their distributive shares from self-employment tax. Everywhere else, the IRS still applies the tax court's functional test. 2 other appellate cases remain to be decided. It's a big issue for businesses taxed as partnerships. If you're in one, make sure you document that guaranteed payments reflect true market rates and tie distributive shares strictly to capital, not services. This has been the Agricultural Law and Tax Report. I'm Roger McCullough.
0: Coming up on 6:34 here on KGLO, let's take a check of the weather as showers and storms, a good chunk of the forecast here for today and the rest of the weekend, and Saturday's going to be the best day. Today, 60% chance of scattered thunderstorms during the day with a high of 81, southwest winds at 8 to 15, 60% chance of scattered showers and storms tonight, a low of 62, chance for scattered storms, otherwise partly to mostly cloudy with a high of 83 tomorrow. 50-50 chance Friday night of showers and storms, a low of 60. Saturday, maybe a scattered shower early, otherwise mostly sunny for the majority of Saturday with a high of 86. Partly cloudy, a low of 61 on Saturday night. So Saturday and Saturday night, the best time of this 7-day period that we talk about the weather forecast. Sunday, partly cloudy with a 20% chance of scattered storms with a high of 85. Partly cloudy, chance for scattered rain showers on Sunday night, about 50-50 chance, a low of 62. Monday, scattered storms likely, otherwise mostly cloudy with a high of 84. Monday nights, mostly cloudy, a chance for scattered thunderstorms, a low of 63. Tuesday, partly cloudy, slight chance for scattered storms, the high of 87, and a slight chance for a scattered shower or storm, otherwise sunshine mixed with clouds at times, with a high of 89 on Wednesday. Temperatures of the region in the lower to mid-60s at this hour. In fact, it is 63 in Charles City, as well as in Estherville and Hampton, 64 in Algona, Forest City and Webster City. It is 66, 67 actually, in Iowa Falls, and a 68 in Clarion and Fort Dodge, Mason City. Winds are calm right now, 58% the relative humidity. Barometric pressure on the rise at 30.04 inches. So we have a cloudy sky here at Radio Park at 67 degrees here at your hometown news station, AM 1300 KGLO. Streaming live online this morning here at KGLOAM.com. Later on this morning, it's the Ask the Mayor program. And it will be Mason City City Administrator Aaron Burnett sitting in for Mason City Mayor John Lee. So we'll have comments from the City Administrator of Mason City after 8:30 this morning here on KGLO. We've got Iowa Agribusiness News from Brownfield here coming up momentarily. After that, Helena McNamara, KGLO Farm Director, will join us for the KGLO Farm News this morning. And then coming up at about 6:50 or so, we'll have our first look at sports here on your hometown news station, AM 1300 KGLO.
6: New world screwworm has been confirmed in the United States. I'm Larry Lee with Agribusiness News on Brownfield. 100 years ago, our founders had a vision that transformed the future of agriculture, and we've been innovating ever since. See how it all started at pioneer.com/100. During a call with reporters last night, Ag Secretary Brooke Rollins says the lone case was found in the umbilical area of a three-week-old calf in La Pryor, Texas.
7: We've established a 20-kilometer infested zone around the detection and implementing quarantines, movement controls, and surveillance in this area.
6: Rollins says an expedited targeted release of sterile flies is underway, which remains the most effective way to control the pest. The CEO of the National Cattlemen's Beef Association, Colin Woodall, told a crowd of beef producers in Illinois Tuesday,
8: "We have the products to be able to treat the larvae. We have the products to heal our cattle. We've had 18 months to prepare for this because we knew it was coming. So we're ready for this."
6: Woodall says it's not a food safety issue. New World screwworm is also a risk to the U.S. pork industry. Brownfield's Mark Dornkamp has more from the World Pork Expo in Des Moines.
9: Dr. Megan Niederwerder with the Swine Health Information Center says cases of New World screwworm in Mexican outdoor pigs and feral swine are climbing.
10: So we got to think about that comprehensively and reduce the access of the fly to our pigs, and also just be really aware of what could happen if there's an introduction to the country.
9: She tells Brownfield pork producers should be proactive.
10: So broken feeders, broken waterers, rough flooring, things that could be repaired now that could reduce the incidence of wounds on site, those are things that we can do right now.
9: Cattle and dogs are the only species in Mexico with more confirmed cases of NWS than swine. From Des Moines, Mark Dorenkamp, Brownfield.
6: There's growing concern that data centers will pose a threat to the future of the ag industry. Brownfield's Kellen Havikin has more from the National Cattlemen's Beef Association Young Cattlemen's Conference.
11: Virginia cattle producer Rebecca Webber says her state has the highest number of facilities, and that's making it extremely difficult for producers to get started.
12: Data centers are paying significantly more for acreage than you could pay on an open market if you wanted to continue to keep that land in farm use.
11: Kayla Haar, a cow-calf operator from Northeast Ohio, says there are also concerns about water availability and quantity.
13: Just the sheer amount of water that they're taking away that we would otherwise be able to use for, our valuable crop ground and preserving those natural resources. All
11: from Washington, D.C., I'm Callan Havikin for Brownfield.
6: And I'm Larry Lee. Find these stories and more online at Brownfield Ag News.
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0: I'm Helena McNamee, and it's time for your Connoisseur Media Ag Update. Up first is some breaking news about New World screwworm. The USDA has confirmed the presence of New World screwworm in the United States. The USDA's Animal and Plant Health Inspection Service, also known as APHIS, has confirmed the detection of a New World screwworm in a bovine in Zavala County, Texas. New World screwworm is a serious pest that affects livestock, pets, wildlife, and less commonly, people and birds. New World screwworm larvae burrow into the flesh of living animals, causing serious damage to livestock and economic losses. The affected animal is a three-week-old calf, and larvae were identified in its umbilical area. To date, there have been no further detections. The USDA and Texas officials are taking immediate action to contain and eradicate New World screwworm from the United States following the strategies and actions outlined in the New World screwworm response playbook. Secretary of Agriculture Brooke Rollins has more details.
1: It is the only case that we are tracking right now, and the only one that has been confirmed. We are taking immediate action this afternoon and evening, has already begun to deploy to contain and eradicate this case of the New World screwworm in South Texas. We have, number one, formed a unified incident command team with the Texas Animal Health Commission and deployed our APHIS response team and personnel to the area. They are already on the ground. We have established a 20-kilometer infested zone around the detection and implementing quarantines, movement controls, and surveillance in this area. We have expedited targeted release of the sterile New World screwworm flies, which is how we solve for the issue, of course, by immediately deploying a 4 million ground release chambers in the area, in addition to the 4 million sterile flies per week already being released aerially in the area. We are increasing trapping and surveillance for New World screwworm flies along the border just outside of the dispersal area. We are implementing New World screwworm surveillance for the New World screwworm flies along the border and just outside of the dispersal area. We are implementing additional surveillance and management strategies in wildlife and, of course, conducting targeted outreach in the local area as well as across the state. To date, as I mentioned, there have been no further detections of New World screwworm in the United States. Top line, this pest does not cause any sort of a food safety issue. It is not a disease, but simply an insect that feeds on living tissues. Once removed and cleaned, animals treated early enough, including the calf that we're talking about, the 8-week-old bovine, that calf and those animals, if they're treated early enough, will recover and are safe to enter the food supply system. This is not just a livestock issue. It's not just a cattle issue. It is a pet issue as well. And in fact, in some of the cases that have been found within 20, 30, 60 miles of the Mexican border in Mexico, many of those were feline, cats, and dogs. So the pet issue is really, really important. We have deployed additional trained USDA dogs down to the border that will be working with all crossing and all pets that are crossing, and we'll be limiting those pretty significantly now going forward. We are also looking and asking all residents to look for draining or enlarged wounds and signs of discomfort in animals, looking for the screwworm larvae, which look like maggots and eggs, in or around body openings. The one that was found today was actually in the umbilical cord of, as we mentioned, an 8-week bovine. If you suspect your animal is infested with screwworm, contact your state animal health official or the USDA area veterinarian in charge immediately. All their information, contact, et cetera, is on the website screwworm.gov. Screwworms do not infest meat. They do not infest fruits. They do not infest vegetables or other food sources. Our Food Safety and Inspection Service, FSIS, ensures that the nation's commercial supply of meat, poultry, and egg products are safe and properly labeled. And under the Federal Meat Inspection Act, FSIS inspection personnel must inspect all eligible animal species unless they are exempt or covered by a state inspection program. Finally, any evidence of screw infestation in an animal would be identified during these inspections, and any contaminated product from an infected animal would not be allowed to enter the food supply. So we're obviously approaching this very aggressively from every angle possible. Texas is where we are right now in ground zero, but obviously keeping in very close contact with Arizona, New Mexico, and California, and we'll continue to do so. Again, if we all work together and follow the animal treatment protocols and movement restriction guidance, there is no reason to believe that this incursion will result in an establishment of the pest in our country.
0: Again, that was the Secretary of Agriculture, Brooke Rollins, as she held a press conference confirming that the USDA has received official confirmation of the first New World screwworm case in the United States. This is a developing story, and we will continue to provide details as they are provided to us. With this Connoisseur Media Ag Update, I'm Helena McNamee.
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10: Time for a check out of KGLO Sports here at Res. We're coming up on 6:52. Now the Minnesota Twins trying to go for the sweep yesterday against the Chicago White Sox, but they fell short of taking the sweep. They did pick up the series 2 out of 3 games. Let's get the report from Chris Atterbury.
9: Well, it was a beautiful Wednesday afternoon at Target Field, and after toppling Davis Martin the night before, the Twins gunning for a sweep of the White Sox with Taj Bradley on the mound. But the White Sox had other ideas. Sam Antonacci, the first of his 4 hits to open the ballgame. And then it was Miguel Vargas, the first of a career-high tying 5 walks issued by Bradley. Andrew Benintendi singled, and the bases were loaded with nobody out, and it was uh-oh time. Colson Montgomery struck out, but Chase Meidrath walked to force in a run. And then it was Jacob Gonzalez. Gonzalez 0-for-4, 4 strikeouts the night before, but he changed that script. And this one hit through the left side, and that's going to be a base hit. Here comes Vargas. Benintendi will round. He's going to score as well. Meidrath goes to third. White Sox jumping all over Taj Bradley here in the opening frame. It's a 2-run single the other way for the rookie, Jacob Gonzalez, in his 4th big league game. Bradley did not give up another run over a laborious outing. Just those 4 runs over 4 2/3. He threw 104 pitches. In fact, the Twins wouldn't give up another run until the 8th inning, when we saw an RBI single from Miguel Vargas and also a 2-run homer from Andrew Benintendi. But I tell you what, the Twins couldn't do anything against Eric Fetty. They didn't get a hit until there were 2 outs in the 5th inning, a single by Luke Keyshaw. They totaled just 5 hits in the ballgame, and in fact they're shut out for the very first time this year, meaning that only the Baltimore Orioles have yet to be blanked in the big leagues this season. The White Sox salvage one. Twins win the series but lose the finale. 8-0 Chicago on your home for Twins baseball.
10: Well, now the Kansas City Royals come to town for 4. And that starts tonight with the pregame at 6 o'clock, 6:40 with the first pitch here on KGLO. Tomorrow night, the 7:10 first pitch. 1:10 starts Saturday and Sunday with the pregame at 12:30. The Toronto Blue Jays acquired right-hander Simeon Woods Richardson for the Minnesota Twins for cash considerations. Woods Richardson was designated for assignment by the Twins on Saturday. He had an 0-7 record with a 7.74 ERA in 12 games, including 10 starts. His 7 losses and 41 earned runs allowed were the tops of the majors at the time of the move. Bay City High baseball team split their doubleheader at Waverly-Shorrock last night, dropping a 10-2 decision in the opener before coming back to win the nightcap 14-12. Bennett Miller had 3 hits, including 2 doubles, 4 RBI, 4 runs scored, and 2 stolen bases. Gabe Reese, 4 hits and 3 runs. Lincoln Birding, 2 hits, a triple, and 2 RBI. Eli Schultz, 2 hits and 3 runs. Owen Rickers, 4 RBI. Vance Anderson, 2 run, a double on RBI and a win on the mound. Mason City moved to a record of 6-6 on the season after last night. Now the Riverhawks were supposed to go to Des Moines North for a doubleheader tonight, but those games have been listed as forfeit wins for Mason City. Riverhawks are off until Monday when they travel to Waterloo East. Other high school baseball last night, number 3 and 1A St. Ansgar over Nashua Plainfield 17-1, Central Springs over Westport 5-2. North Butler over Osage 4-0. West Hancock over North Iowa 12-2. Lake Mills over Eagle Grove 11-8. Bishop Garrigan over Garner Hayfield Ventura 17-2. North Union over Belmont Club 8-4. Riceville over Rockford 8-0.

0: round up top five there. In 3A, Williamsburg remains on top, followed by Dubuque-Wallert. Albion, Mount Vernon, Van Meter round out the top five. Osage moves up a spot to number 11 this week. And Clear Lake, for the first time in a long time, they are into the rankings. They are ranked number 15. Algoda, the North Central Conference, dropped out of the preseason rankings here in the first poll in the regular season. 4A's top five, 8 a.m., Carlisle, Fort Dodge Senior High, Western Dubuque, and Clear Creek, Amana. And in 5A, it's Waukee Northwest, Ankeny Centennial, Pleasant Valley, West Des Moines Valley, and Southeast Polk. Former Iowa State star Brees Hall feels his best years are ahead of him as he prepares for his fifth season in the NFL with the New York Jets. Hall signed a three-year extension with a team that has suffered 10 straight losing seasons. With second-year coach Aaron Glenn and new quarterback Geno Smith, Hall likes the direction the franchise is headed.
1: Just the fact that they brought a proven, veteran in like Geno, and then we drafted some, really good guys, and I'm still getting to know everybody too. So, so just seeing that, let me know that okay, we're really trying to build something here, and AG always telling me that I'm his guy. So, him always instilling that confidence. Are telling me that he has that confidence in me, and the confidence I have in myself is very big. So it definitely meant a lot.
0: Hall's coming off his best season as a pro in 2025 when he topped 1,000 yards rushing.
1: I've definitely had my ups and downs with the media, ups and downs in the game and everything like that. One thing about me is, I'm always going to, show up every day, be the same guy, and, show my teammates how much love I have for them and how I'm going to play for them every week.
0: Hall feels that he is poised for another solid season.
1: I'm the only running back that's consistently a top 10 back in the league that's not in the, that hasn't in the past been in always the most ideal situation. So, I feel like they really put me in position with all the guys we brought in and the team we're building around us to really flourish and for me to really be myself. So, God willing, we stay healthy and everything goes as planned. I feel like this could be my best season for sure.
0: Jets were 3-14 last season. Again, the Twins start a four-game series with the Kansas City Royals tonight, and it starts with a 6 o'clock pregame, 6:40 with the first pitch tonight here on KGLO. Friday, 6:30 pregame, 7:10 with the first pitch. Saturday and Sunday, 12:30 with the pregame each day, 1:10 with the first pitch. Sunday, of course, is always the day that we have Inside Twins from the Twins Radio Network, and that starts at noon before the pregame at 12:30. Here on KGLO. Coming up on 7 o'clock, we have ABC News coming up. 7:05, we'll have the KGLO Morning News. And later on this morning, we will have a conversation with Mason City's City Administrator, Air Burnett. He sits in for Mason City Mayor John Lee on the Ask the Mayor program this morning here on KGLO. 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
3: From ABC News, I'm Sherry Preston. The House of Representatives delivering a rare rebuke to President Trump over the war with Iran. ABC's Rachel Scott is at the White House.
4: Four Republicans joining Democrats to support a war powers resolution requiring the president to withdraw U.S. forces in Iran unless Congress approves military action. While the measure is an uphill battle, it's a sign of the growing fractures within the president's own party over his handling of the war.
3: President Trump on social media this morning calling the War Powers Resolution a meaningless vote, and the four Republicans who crossed the aisle to approve it joining the Democrats, grandstanders who are unpatriotic. Overnight, Israel and Lebanon agreed to renew their ceasefire, but Hezbollah attacks continued. TSA agents in Sacramento finding an explosive device in carry-on luggage last weekend. The suspect was wearing a scarf across his face and latex gloves.
5: According to the TSA, if the explosive device had detonated next to a window on a plane flying above 10,000 feet, it could have caused significant damage and a loss of cabin pressure.
3: ABC's Pierre Thomas also found in the man's luggage a knife, scissors, and zip ties. Fear among cattle ranchers as a dreaded parasite makes its way to U.S. herds.
6: After watching the northern progression of the New World screwworm through Mexico, veterinarians and ranchers have been anticipating its arrival here. On Wednesday, the larvae of the screwworm fly were found in a calf in Zavala County, Texas.
7: Texas.
8: We're obviously

0: Approaching this aggressively from every angle possible.
1: Agriculture Secretary Brooke Rollins says the ranch where the discovery was made has been quarantined and a USDA incident command team sent to South Texas. Jim Ryan, ABC News in Dallas-Fort Worth.
2: Game one of the NBA Finals belongs to the New York Knicks.
3: We had a prize fight of a game one. Back and forth we went. The Knicks land the first haymaker and take game one. Knicks 105, Spurs 95.
2: That's the call on ESPN. You're listening to ABC News.
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2: World Cup kicks off next week, and some are wondering if drones will spoil the party.
6: Amid the heightened threat environment, Homeland Security Secretary Mark Wayne Mullen is revealing concerns about guarding against drones during the upcoming World Cup tournament, telling lawmakers his agency is struggling to keep up.
7: On the counter-drone measures, everybody's a little behind.
6: Mullen, citing recent incidents at the Masters and at a Formula One race.
2: That's ABC's Karen Hua in Washington. In Aiken, South Carolina, police say a trucker named Anthony Moore helped stop a kidnapping. ABC's Hannah Batah has the story of a young woman who stopped him begging for help, saying she had been abducted.
6: She ran to Moore's big rig begging for help.
8: She said, "He has my phone and my diploma." I said, "Your diploma?" She said, "Yes, sir." She said, "I just graduated yesterday."
6: Moore says the young woman had been walking between her parents' houses when the man approached her, claiming to be law enforcement, and forced her into his car. When he pulled onto a dirt road and headed toward the trunk of his car, she saw her chance to escape. Despite being handcuffed behind her back, she told Moore she managed to wiggle herself across the back seat and out the driver's door and ran.
2: Iranian-French cartoonist and filmmaker Marjane Satrapi has died. She was a fierce advocate for women's rights and produced the graphic novel and film Persepolis, a coming-of-age tale set against the Islamic Revolution in her home country. I'm Sherry Preston, ABC News.
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0: We have a mostly cloudy sky here, Radio Park, 66 degrees. Good morning. Here's a look at local news this hour on the KGLO Morning News from the KGLO Newsroom. 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In the news this morning, authorities are continuing their investigation into a shooting near a southern Mason City convenience store that injured one. The Mason City Police Department says some men got into an argument outside the Quick Start 15th and South Federal near a gas pump, an argument that escalated into gunfire. One person was taken to the hospital with non-life-threatening injuries. Those involved in the incident were taken into custody by Mason City Police and the Iowa State Patrol. More details about last night's incident are expected to be released later today. A new survey of supply managers in Iowa and eight other Midwestern states indicates solid manufacturing growth, despite rising numbers of job losses and the highest inflation rate in 4 years. Creighton University economist Ernie Goss says many companies in the region are trying to get in front of looming supply troubles due to the war with Iran.
1: The supply managers that we survey are buying in advance to get ahead of price increases, but also to make sure to avoid any supply chain disruptions.
0: Gas prices in Iowa are averaging $1 more per gallon than a year ago, and prices in a variety of other products are up in many cases due to the war. Looking ahead 6 months, Goss predicts a rise in energy prices along with supply chain disruptions, which will push the business confidence index even lower.
1: 81% of the supply managers indicated that the war with Iran had pushed input prices higher, so that's certainly not what we'd like to see. We're seeing excessive pressure on prices, and that's more than what the economy can stand without any interest rate increases.
0: But the Creighton report shows the nine-state region lost manufacturing jobs for the 10th time in the past 12 months, while Iowa, Missouri, and Nebraska accounted for more than 83% of the manufacturing jobs lost in the past year.
1: Hiring was not good in May. Overall, the layoffs, we're just not seeing a lot of layoffs, but we're not seeing a lot of hiring. One out of 15 of the firms reported layoffs, while three or four firms reported normal hiring. So that's what we're seeing. Just not a lot of strength in the manufacturing sector.
0: Goss says U.S. manufacturing has lost some 80,000 jobs in the past year, while the Midwest alone has lost 17,000 jobs. Goss says the latest data from the U.S. Bureau of Labor Statistics indicates Iowa's manufacturing sector shed 3,500 jobs in the past year for a loss of 1.5% of its manufacturing base. Iowa Senator Chuck Grassley says he's making progress with forcing eight major technology companies to improve how they report possible cases of online sexual exploitation of children. But he says more work needs to be done. Grassley, who chairs the Senate Judiciary Committee, says tech giants like Meta, Snapchat, and TikTok need to be held accountable to ensure they're rooting out and forwarding these cases to the National Center for Missing and Exploited Children.
2: Tech companies are required to report suspected cases online of child abuse to this national center, but the national center told my office that millions of these reports had data quality issues that may affect law enforcement investigations.
0: Grassley says Meta alone identified more than 265 million Facebook accounts and another 135 million Instagram accounts that showed potentially suspicious behavior. Meta says it removed nearly 135,000 Instagram accounts for leaving sexualized comments or requesting sexual images from minors, as well as another 500,000 linked Facebook and Instagram accounts.
2: My oversight complements my legislative work to protect children online through legislation that I titled the James T. Woods Act. It's named after a young person that committed suicide after he was blackmailed on law for sex-related stuff on social media.
0: The other five companies Grassley contacted back in April are Amazon, XAI, Roblox, Grindr, and Discord.
2: All eight companies responded to my letters and provided updates on how they're working with the National Center to improve their reporting processes. I want to ensure these companies meet and maintain proper reporting standards.
0: Grassley says those reporting requirements must be in place to prevent abuse, to safeguard children, and to prosecute suspected predators. Two men with careers centered in Sioux City will face off in Iowa's 4th Congressional District in the general election. The district includes Winnebago, Hancock, Wright, and Franklin counties in our immediate listing area. Republican Chris McGowan leads the Siouxland Chamber of Commerce after getting President Trump's endorsement in February. Other GOP hopefuls left the primary field. McGowan says over the next 5 months, he'll be listening intently to voters in the district.
3: I'm focused on reflecting their values and being their voice. But to reflect their values, I have to begin by listening and making sure that I understand what their priorities are.
0: Now, Dave Dawson of Lawton is one of three Democrats that were in Tuesday's primary. He won with about 39% support.
4: The turnout for the Democratic primary was better than it was back in 2018, the last time there was a contested Democratic primary. The results show that people are fired up and ready for change in the 4th Congressional District.
0: Dawson says he's the only candidate running in the 4th District this year. He was held town hall forums in each of the district's 36 counties, where Republicans hold a sizable voter registration edge.
4: And I personally invited Democrats, independents, and Republicans to those events to get to know what the issues are facing the district and hear firsthand from the voters what they're concerned about with the direction of the country.
0: Dawson says economic concerns are paramount. McGowan says he'll debate Dawson if invited to do so before the general election.
3: I think that's part of this process. It's part of the great democratic experiment that the founders provided for our country, and I will absolutely participate.
0: There's now been a debate between the major party candidates in the 4th District since 2020, when Republican Randy Feenstra debated Democratic challenger J.D. Shulchan. Governor Reynolds has signed a bill that will raise the speed limit on two-lane state highways from 55 to 60 miles per hour.
5: We heard from constituents across the state that they want us to raise the speed limit. I mean, this is grassroots driven. And I think if you look at all the comments and the comments that I've been getting from Iowans, and if you look at social media, they're pretty excited that it's going to be legal to drive what they've been driving.
0: The speed limit change takes effect on July 1st. Another part of the law just for two-lane state highways remains. So the first two tickets a driver gets in a 12-month period for going 5 miles over the speed limit will not affect their driving record or their insurance rates. Well, Governor Reynolds has signed hundreds of bills into law this year in her final year as the state's governor. O.K. Henderson with more in this report.
6: Tuesday was the deadline for Governor Reynolds to take action on all the bills that cleared the 2026 legislature. Barring some sort of special legislative session in the next 6 months, it is the last time Reynolds will perform this duty, and she says it's been bittersweet. Reynolds says as she and her staff reviewed bills over the past few days, her emotions veered from elation to tears. But Reynolds says she's proud of how things turned out.
5: Sometimes that is not the way it goes when it's your final year and you're a lame duck. Sometimes it's kind of irrelevant what the governor wants. And what I experienced for my last legislative session was legislators and leaders in both the House and the Senate remained committed to putting Iowans first and getting things done and completed that we promised Iowans we would.
6: The governor considers the property tax limitation she signed into law last month as lawmakers' highest accomplishment. Radio Iowa, I'm O.K. Henderson.
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0: Station AM 1300 KGLO, mostly cloudy skies, 66 degrees here at Radio Park at the Sour. Well, Governor Reynolds has signed a bill intended to expand the use of ag equipment fueled by higher ethanol blends. It exempts fuel that contains more than 85% ethanol from the state's excise tax. A John Deere prototype tractor that runs on E98 was on display at the bill signing ceremony. Yana Kovar is president of John Deere's Ag and Turf Division and says the tractor is manufactured in Waterloo.
9: We're excited with the torque curves that we're seeing. It is a diesel-like performance. with E98, no diesel exhaust fluid needed in this tractor, so lots of positives.
0: Eastern Iowa farmer Lance Lobelbridge has tested the E98 tractor on his farm.
10: The ethanol tractor probably outperformed the diesel tractor, not only in how it pulled the equipment, but just in the efficiency and the fact that, you know, we're going to be spending less on a gallon of fuel to run this.
0: Lobelbridge says ending the state's excise tax on the highest ethanol blends used in farm equipment will be an incentive for farmers buying equipment and looking to save money on fuel costs. John Deere has not yet said when that tractor will be available for sale. It's a suspended sentence for a Mason City man who pleaded guilty after being accused of destroying over $58,000 worth of items in a local home. 33-year-old Nicholas Rush was accused of entering a home on the 1100 block of East State Street in the early morning hours of July 31st and destroying household goods, furniture, electronics, appliances, windows, a door, and drywall. The estimated cost to repair or replace the items was $58,547. Rush was charged with one count of first-degree criminal mischief, a Class C felony, punishable by up to 10 years in prison. Rush filed a written plea of guilty to the charge in January as part of a plea agreement. According to the agreement's terms, prosecutors recommended Rush be given a suspended 10-year prison sentence and be placed on 5 years probation. District Judge James Drew agreed with that recommendation when sentencing Rush this week in Sergoto County District Court. AAA is launching a campaign in Iowa called E-Ride Ready, which aims to help parents better understand the risks of letting their kids use electric scooters and e-bikes without proper training or safety gear. AAA Iowa's Brian Ortner says there is no clear data from the state on e-device injuries and deaths, but there's data from Iowa hospitals.
11: Just looking at the Des Moines area from like Iowa Methodist and Blank Children's, greater than 1,000% increase in e-bike and scooter injuries since 2022. In Cedar Rapids, they've seen an increase, too.
0: There are no statewide laws in Iowa regulating where e-devices can be ridden. There's no set minimum age for riders, and there's no law requiring helmets, though some Iowa cities and counties are starting to pass regulations. The Motor Club's campaign is designed to help parents understand how e-devices operate, choose helmets designed for the speed and type of device, and identify where riders can safely and legally ride.
11: Risk with e-bikes and e-scooters is something that needs to be taken into strong consideration. The speed on these vehicles is exceeding what is typically done on a normal bicycle. It can exceed skill level. If you don't have the experience with traffic rules or hazards or being able to control the device, it makes it harder.
0: Survey of data from the past year from Amplify Health by Gunderson found 53% of e-bike and scooter riders who were hurt were not wearing helmets, while 73% of their crashes were due to the rider losing control. Ortner says regular bicycle helmets may not bring sufficient protection for the speeds these electric devices can reach.
11: There are specific helmets for using e-scooters. You know, when you bring speed and weight of the vehicle into play, you definitely want to increase the protection. Any helmet that can be worn is great protection compared to none. But if you're using those e-bikes and e-scooters with the speed, then many people are riding those on regular streets, not just on sidewalks or driveways or neighborhoods.
0: E-bikes and scooters are considerably smaller than a car, and visibility is a significant problem if they're taken into traffic. Ortner says e-device riders need to be responsible and make the effort to better be seen.
11: With the device itself, putting reflectors on it, putting bright reflective tape on them, wearing bright clothes, take those headphones off. Make sure as you're riding one of those devices that you can hear and be perceptive to what is going on around you.
0: A U.S. Consumer Product Safety Commission review found e-device-related injuries rose an average of 23% nationwide from 2017 to 2022, contributing to more than 360,000 emergency room visits and 233 deaths. And today is Iowa Lottery CEO Matt Strawn's last day before he leaves to take over as the president and CEO of the marketing and communications firm Strategic America. The advent of online sports betting has led to talk about whether lottery games would go online. Strawn says it's something policymakers will have to decide.
12: Whether it's the governor and the legislative leaders weighing the societal interest and convenience versus revenue, just other competing demands, for the legislature's time.
0: Strawn says the discussion will not be going away anytime soon.
12: Educating policymakers on what iLottery means is something that is probably going to be a continuing debate into the future.
0: Strawn says the one thing that has to be addressed with any lottery product is making sure its use does not get out of hand.
12: Whether it's iLottery from a mobile perspective or it's a traditional lottery portfolio, one thing that we have prided ourselves on here, not just during my time, but even before I was here, was just making sure lottery products are positioned in the market responsibly.
0: Strawn says they spend significant resources to try and make sure there's responsible play and help those who need it through YourLifeIowa.com, 1-800-BETS-OFF. And Strawn led the Iowa Lottery for 7 years. 7:20 here at KGLO as we take a look at the weather forecast, and it is a very... wet forecast for the next 7 days. Really only time that we will not see any significant rain chances in the forecast is Saturday. But today and tomorrow we'll see rain move through in north central Iowa, as scattered thunderstorms are likely today. Otherwise, cloudy skies with a high of 81, southeast winds at 8 to 15. Tonight, chance for thunderstorms, otherwise cloudy, 60% chance, a low of 62. Winds out of the south at 5 to 10. Tomorrow, a 30% chance of scattered storms during the day, otherwise partly to mostly cloudy with a high of 83. Friday night, 50-50 chance of scattered storms, a low of 60. Saturday, a scattered shower early, otherwise mostly sunny with a high of 86. Saturday night, partly cloudy, a low of 61. Sunday, 20% chance of scattered storms during the day with a high of 85. 50-50 chance of storms and showers on Sunday night, a low of 62. 60% chance of scattered thunderstorms on Monday, otherwise mostly cloudy with a high of 84. Monday night, a chance for scattered storms, otherwise mostly cloudy, a low of 63. Tuesday, 87 for a high. Partly cloudy skies, about a 30% chance of a scattered storm. Tuesday night, 20% chance of a scattered storm, a low of 64. Wednesday, partly cloudy with a slight chance for scattered storms with a high of 89. Record high for the state, 96 set back in 1968. The record low, 33 set back in 1945. Normal high for this time of the year is 77. The normal low is 44. Yesterday, we topped out at 84 degrees at 3 o'clock. Our overnight low was 60. Sunrise this morning was at 5:35. The sun sets tonight at 8:49. Mostly cloudy skies across the region this hour, as it is 64 in Charles City, Algona, Estherville, Forest City, and Hampton all at 64. It's 66 in Fort Dodge and Webster City. It is 68 in Clarion and Iowa Falls. At Radio Park, a south wind at 7. Relative humidity at 65%. The barometric pressure is on the fall at 30.03 inches. So we have a mostly cloudy sky in Mason City at this hour. We're at 66 degrees. 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
16: Closing out strong on the road. Good morning, I'm Jay Reynolds. One victory doesn't win an NBA championship, but one win by the Knicks on the road last night, sending a message. New York rallies from down 14. They get a 30-point night from Jalen Brunson. They score the final 11 points of the game and beat the Spurs by 10. 105-95. Brunson, the third member of the Knicks to have a 30-point game in the finals on the road. His coach, Mike Brown.
17: He's a gamer, man. He you know, in the biggest moments, you know, he shows up. And that's what MVPs are supposed to do. We put the ball in his hands. We said we were going to live and die with him. He went and he got it done for us, and that's happened time after time after time after time. He got to his spots, and he made plays.
16: Knicks have won 12 straight games. Game 2 tomorrow in San Antonio. It's on ABC and ESPN Radio. Game 2 of the Stanley Cup Final tonight on ABC. Vegas took Game 1 on the road at Carolina. Softball best of three champ series. Game 1 goes to Texas. 7-3 win over Texas Tech. The Longhorns could capture the title tonight. Baseball Commissioner Rob Manfred could be facing a work stoppage by the end of the year, especially with the counteroffer that includes a salary cap.
18: Proposal we've made is grounds for constructive dialogue.
16: The current CBA expires in December. On the diamond, Mariners have their 8-game win streak snapped with a 7-1 loss to the Mets. Phillies beat the Padres 3-2, but Phillies pitcher Christopher Sanchez has his scoreless inning streak finally snapped at 50 2/3 innings. Shohei Ohtani, 6 innings of shutout ball. He allows 2 hits. He had 3 hits. Dodgers beat the Diamondbacks 7-0. Astros rally with 6 in the 8th and beat Pittsburgh 11-9. Braves a 7-3 win over the Blue Jays. Giants shut out the Brewers 1-0. Guardians get 3 home runs off New York's Gerrit Cole. They beat the Yankees 5-4. 10-time Pro Bowl quarterback Russell Wilson confirms he's retiring, heading into broadcasting at CBS.
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21: 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On Capitol Hill, the Republican rubber stamp seems to be out of ink. This week, seeing support for a number of President Trump's priorities, shall we say, 86th. The Senate removing language from a revised budget reconciliation bill Wednesday that would have provided $1 billion for the proposed White House ballroom. Republicans faced backlash over the funding from within their own caucus and criticism from Democrats. And President Trump reacting to the announcement from Acting Attorney General Todd Blanche that the $1.8 billion anti-weaponization fund would be permanently scrapped. He said he was one of those wronged by the Biden administration.
22: I'm one of them. They raided my house, Mar-a-Lago. That never happened. Nobody ever thought of anything like that. It turned out that it was a total fake. Everything about it was fake and corrupt.
21: AG Blanche says the part of the settlement with the IRS that protects President Trump and his family from past audits remains unchanged. Dave Packer, ABC News.
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1: Preston, the president this morning calling for Republicans who voted in favor of a war powers resolution in the House grandstanders. Those four votes, along with all the Democrats, enough to pass the resolution for the first time since the war with Iran began. Some worries among ranchers after a parasite that hasn't been seen in the U.S. since the 1970s was confirmed in a calf in South Texas. The New World screwworm devastated the Texas cattle industry 50 years ago, but Agriculture Secretary Brooke Rollins says
2: this pest does not cause any sort of a food safety issue. It is not a disease, but simply an insect that feeds on living tissues. Animals treated early enough will recover and are safe to enter the food supply system.
1: The ranch where it was found is under quarantine. There are concerns it could push up beef prices. And the New York Knicks go to San Antonio and come back to beat the Spurs in Game 1 of the NBA Finals. Game 2 is tomorrow night in San Antonio. This is ABC News.
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23: Bottom line, grain analysts wonder if the grain trade getting a little ahead of itself early June. I'm Mark Oppold. Today's bottom line report, corn, soybean, and wheat futures all seeing lower lows on a regular basis. Wheat, in fact, lower 10 sessions in a row. Even with conditions at harvest, the lowest in 37 years. July Kansas City wheat went below that 50-day moving average this week. That's the first time that's happened since late January. Yes, harvest pressure is here. Combines rolling Texas and Oklahoma. But China reporting lodging issues in their largest production area. Australia looking at the smallest crop there in 3 years. We see Kansas City July below that 625-626 level as a place for buyers to step in. Now, corn and soybean crops have no immediate weather concerns, but we see December corn, should it go below 455, November soybean below 1170. Again, all areas where buyers could step in. Again, remember, it's June 4th, not July 4th or August 4th. Lots of growing season ahead. This is the Bottom Line Report. Image Wellness says your health is your greatest wealth. Visit Image Wellness on Facebook. I'm Mark Oppold, wishing you a profitable day.
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0: 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As we are going to talk about a conference that's coming up here in the middle of the month of June called the Golden Years Education Conference. It'll be held out at the North Iowa Area Community College campus. Janet Mentzer of the Rocksteady Boxing and Anthony Romaldo of the IOF Home are here to discuss the program that's coming up on June 15th, and welcome to our KGLO studios.
24: Yeah, thank you for having us, Bob.
0: You bet.
25: Thank you.
0: And you've been here, Jana, several times talking about Parkinson's disease and the Parkinson's walk and whatnot. How did the Parkinson's walk come up, by the way?
25: Oh, it was awesome. Thank you so very much for you coming out to join us for the event and all the support from the listeners here. We had probably about 300, maybe even a little bit more people participating. The weather was good. A little brisk in the morning, but we had a great event. We just wrote an $8,000 check to the Michael J. Fox Foundation.
3: Oh, nice.
25: And then we also have money that we're keeping here locally to help people with Parkinson's. In fact, we've got an event on June 5th where we're sponsoring a charter bus to go to the APDA conference. That's the American Parkinson's Disease Association conference in Des Moines. It's the largest conference on Parkinson's, actually, I think, in the nation. But it's a great event, and so we're paying for the bus to let people go down, and so they don't have to worry about the logistics. So that's actually on our Rock Steady Boxing Facebook page. So if anybody in the area is interested, shoot me a note because we still got some room on the bus, but that's June 5th.
0: Well, let's talk about what's coming up on June 15th and the Golden Years Education Conference. Maybe just talk a little bit about what this is going to be all about.
3: Yeah, so Jan and I belong to the Aging Services Coalition group, and you know, the purpose of our group is, you know, we're just a collection of individuals that work primarily servicing aging individuals, retirement and older. And we get together. Everyone there is a volunteer. You know, we dedicate our time. Some of us are on the clock, but we represent our organizations, and we brainstorm ideas on how we can bring education and awareness of the services we all offer, because believe it or not, a lot of the times there is lack of awareness of what services there are available for people that need help. And we are hosting a conference at NIAC in order to get all these experts together in one place. Normally you have to pay for this sort of information, a lot of money. And I know one of our first speakers that we have coming up is Dave Groters. He is going to be talking about asset management, and we just feel information reaching our of that nature, reaching our community, is very beneficial, especially for those entering their golden years.
0: Yeah, I was going to just about ready to ask you, now, who should be attending this necessarily?
25: Yeah, so it's a wide range, right? So we're targeting topics that are important for people who are retired or retiring soon, right? So there's everything from retirement planning, Medicare, like that key decision on Medicare Advantage. Is it really an advantage? Or what do you need to know about all the different parts of standard Medicare, right? So we're targeting folks that are either coming into retirement or in retirement, or maybe it's even a family member of somebody that they want to help know the services that are up here, where they might have a parent or an aunt, uncle that they're trying to help know what services are up here in North Iowa. Because to Anthony's point, there's a lot more services than a lot of people probably realize.
3: Not only that, but the processes too to obtaining some of these services can, you know, there's sometimes a lot of information overload that we find, and people just need assistance with just having the right information.
0: Well, I know you talked about, you know, Dave talking about asset protection, and looks like there's three different groups or three different sessions going on at the same time, and maybe just we can just walk through what some of these sessions will be about. You mentioned asset protection, eating well. You've got Jen Art with Ritz Nutrition. Obviously, she can offer some great information for everybody.
25: Yeah, for sure, right? As we age, our bodies need different things to help us live the life we want to, and also our brains, right? So I think if you'd probably do a survey, most people are worried about that dementia component. And so she's going to talk to us and, again, remind us of those important things to help maintain our bodies and our minds. And so she's actually going to be available for two sessions. We're very thankful that she's able to do that. So that's one of the topics that day.
0: One of the other topics, and we're just going to kind of go through some of what some of the topics are going to be for people to learn more about, worry less, smile more.
3: Yeah, I mean, I think we all live in an age where we have a lot of stress, especially, you know, in the workplace and life, things are more expensive. You know, single income households are sometimes not feasible anymore. A lot of people are working. A lot of people are dedicating their time just to survive. Just natural stresses of living, you know, get to us. So I think finding ways to be able to mitigate stress is very important, because stress is also detrimental to your health. Kind of piggybacking off of what Jana was talking about with eating healthy, I think also taking care of your mental health is very important.
0: Financial health is, of course, heading into retirement is a big thing as well, and retirement planning is another of the topics.
25: Absolutely. Mike and Terry from First Citizens Wealth Management are going to be there to talk about Social Security. Again, When do you start Social Security? What are the trade-offs of starting early versus late? How do you extend all those assets that you worked so hard to earn all those years, and how do you make them continue for all the duration that you need to? Again, another service that's available here. Often you go pay to do it. Now you get to come have a conversation and learn from those guys. Maybe you already have your financial advisor, but right. Or it's your uncle sitting at the Thanksgiving table, and you want to know whether or not that's really the right advice or not, right? Yeah. So you can come and just hear somebody else give perspective, and it's another opportunity for folks to learn.
3: Yeah, a couple of years ago, I did for our employee newsletter, I did an article on financial literacy, and I don't remember the exact number, but I think it was like somewhere around the neighborhood of 67% of Americans are financially illiterate, meaning they don't manage their finances properly. So that gives you some perspective on what people's retirement outcomes look like in the future. A lot of people don't even have retirement savings, and by the time they reach retirement age, I think like $10,000 or less is what they have. That's scary, considering Social Security is also something that is beginning to diminish for people. So,
0: Anthony, before you walked in the door, Jan and I were talking about organizing and clearing clutter in the studio, but I'm sure that's probably not.
25: Mentioning this to you, Bob.
0: We have a couple of file cabinets, Anthony, that just need to be cleared out and stuff that does not need to be kept anymore. But anyway, that is another topic of the conference here.
3: Yeah. Especially when you're getting to that stage where you should be kind of downsizing, because you start wanting to think about who's going to get your stuff when you pass or when you downsize. But one thing people don't consider is the injuries. We do see that happen, especially as you age. If you have a lot of clutter at home, things that are in your way that restrict your ability to navigate your own home, it could lead to injury. You know, you trip on something, you don't bounce back the way you used to. I mean, I'm only 32, I'll be 33 this summer, and I find myself finding it more difficult to bounce back from injuries. Yeah.
25: And sometimes we just need those small tips, right? Mm-hmm. Because it can feel overwhelming, or it's the project that you put off. My father is one who says, I'm not cleaning out this garage. That's your problem, right? And so Kelly's going to come and give tips. She actually runs a business that helps people clear out the clutter. And so here again, she's coming to offer tips and let people know there's options, so that doesn't feel overwhelming for folks or for families.
0: And I think you, in your first comments, Anthony, deciding, what should be going to what relatives. I mean, sometimes that is a great step to have now as opposed to later when you're gone, because you don't want those family fights happening too.
3: Right, exactly. Yeah.
0: Hospice and palliative care.
25: Yep, so maybe not a fun topic, but again, if we're coming into retirement or retirement, we might be helping care for parents that we're trying to figure out whether or not they can stay in their own home. They've got different conditions coming on. And so this is going to talk about hospice and palliative care. Hospice has changed over the years. It's not the same word that we might have thought it was 15 or 20 years ago, right? And then palliative care, and what's the difference? And the folks at St. Croix Hospice, they have amazing programs. They have a grief support group so that, folks who have lost a loved one, even if they didn't use hospice or palliative care, you can join their support group and help with that grieving process. And again, we're not saying that the people attending are dying, right? We're just, it's a fact of life, and we're trying to give people the tools that they need to manage it as easily as can be done, enjoy life.
3: Yeah, and coming from a nursing home background, one of the things we see often is, I mean, nobody plans to end up in a nursing home. It just kind of happens. Your health deteriorates. Honoring the wishes of the person we're caring for, making sure we are making them feel comfortable in their end-of-life care, and making sure that we are caring for them the way they would have wanted to be cared for. I know it's a difficult topic, like Jana mentioned. Oftentimes, your parents' health is deteriorating and you don't want to make hard decisions, but ultimately, if you talk about it early, figure out how would you want to be cared for, then at least you can ensure that when the time comes, you're caring for them comfortably.
0: And senior housing and services is another topic that we talked about.
25: Oh, go ahead, Anthony.
3: Yeah, I mean, again, kind of just piggybacking off of that, we know what nobody really plans to end up in a care center. It just kind of happens. We do see people that come in, they've been prepared for a long time. They've got their long-term care insurance. They have 401ks, assets that they could use. But cost of living, especially for the elderly, assisted living, nursing homes, independent living, can be very expensive. A lot of the times we see people that don't have the financial capability to pay for these services. While a lot of facilities do take Medicaid, it is still difficult because essentially they end up losing everything. You do see that happen often where they don't have any assets. Maybe they just have their home, and in order to come to a facility and get cared for, they end up needing to liquidate their assets. So all of it, as you can see, kind of ties in together. Yeah. The financial planning, the asset management, and then the pre-planning for the possibility that you could end up in a care center and how it's going to be paid for.
0: And CHIP and Medicare, obviously a big topic as well.
25: Absolutely, right? For me, that's one of the key topics. I'm going to be at that session because you hear so many different advertisements about what Medicare should be and whether you should do Advantage, and to just have somebody who is not selling the product, but are there to help advise and get information and have it be more than a 30-second sound clip and then you call and, mm-hmm. and you're on their distribution list and phone list forever, right? This is an opportunity. Again, there's SHIP, which is a local operation. They help people work through the Medicare questions. And this conference is in June, so you have plenty of time to further meet with them and investigate what decisions you might need to make for that upcoming enrollment period.
0: A couple of the other topics, one of the other ones, motion to medicine.
25: Yep, so that's the YMCA. Again, when we think about all the services that are available, the YMCA as well as other entities here in town have many different programs. I think Taylor's plan is to actually talk through exercises that folks can do at home as well as things that they can enhance by going to the YMCA and doing some of their classes or programs. So again, we want to help people no matter what stage they're at in those retirement years, whether you're thinking about long-term care or assisted living. Taylor's on the other end of the spectrum. How do I keep you moving so that you can stay in your home and as independent and strong and have your balance for as long as possible, maybe your entire life, right? But that takes energy. That takes people mm-hmm. wanting to kind of learn and do those things. It just doesn't happen just by hanging around, right?
0: Right. And loyal companions, pets.
25: Yep. So we are lucky to have Molly's Mission, Linda, coming from that. You know, pets are a wonderful thing for people when their life is changing, right? You went from working and with people 40 plus hours a week to now you're at home. Some of the biggest scare of why people don't retire is they don't know what they're going to do and who they're going to talk to. Mm-hmm. And pets can amazingly kind of fill that void for folks, right? That is that loyal companion. It is the person or the entity that greets you at the door with their tail yeah. wagging.
3: Yeah, I can attest to that. I got three dogs.
25: Right? And so it's not just about they teach obedience classes, but it's also about that companionship, how you get that interaction and that trust level with an animal, whether it's a new puppy or whether maybe you're getting something from the Humane Society as well, right? But she's going to come talk through that. So that's not a stressful thing. It's a joyful thing to bring that little kitty or puppy or dog into your house and enjoy it fully.
0: Well, this is a day-long conference on Monday, June 15th from 8:30 to 3:30. And, you know, if people are hearing this and they're interested in taking part in this education conference, what do they need to do?
3: Yep. You just get a hold of NIAC Continuing Education. We do have flyers out on our Facebook page, and we also have a variety of our partners who are hanging up information. Where else can they find the information, Jana?
25: Yep, so on the Facebook page, which is the Aging Services Coalition Facebook page, I just reposted this morning the schedule, and I'm actually doing some of the highlights on the different speakers as well. So, again, the Aging Services Coalition Facebook page. And to register, you do need to pre-register because we are limited on the size of rooms for the breakouts at NIAC. So we do need people to call and register with NIAC Lifelong Learning. So that number is 641-422-4358. So again, call, sign up, get your breakout sessions reserved so you've got a spot in those because we are limited in that. I know people are already calling, and so I think we're getting close on a couple of the sessions. So call soon and get your spot. Again, that's 641-422-4358. And you can find more details on the speakers and the schedule on the Aging Services Coalition Facebook page.
3: Yep, and then the lunch will be provided as well.
25: Absolutely. Thanks, Anthony. It's $15 to join for the entire day. So all those, you get four different sessions you get to pick from, and you're getting lunch. And so essentially you're paying for lunch. The rest of it is being offered from all these wonderful folks in North Iowa.
3: Right. Yeah, man, we just want to give a huge thank you to anyone who has sponsored and helped us with this event, for sure.
25: Absolutely.
0: All right. Jana and Anthony, we appreciate you stopping in to talk a little bit more about this event, and hopefully we can get some of our listeners out there. So.
25: Sounds great. Thanks, Bob.
3: Thank you.
0: Jana Mentzer and Anthony Romaldo of the Aging Services Coalition of North Iowa, here in your hometown news station, AM 1300 KGLO.
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12: Hello. 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
13: Iowa sports, football, wrestling, hockey. 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
12: The Iowa Territory was opened in June of 1838. And early the next year, the new territorial legislature approved a penitentiary to be built in the town of Fort Madison, near the original state capital of Burlington. For more than 30 years, that facility took care of the problem of what to do with criminals in the region. But by the spring of 1872, the legislature needed to take action. So lawmakers appointed William Urey, Foster Downing, and Martin Heisey as a board of commissioners to find a site for a new second prison. On June 4, 1872, the board met in Anamosa in Jones County and selected a site within the corporate limits of the city. The citizens of Anamosa donated 15 acres to the state for the new prison and another 61 acres of good pasture land close to the area was also donated. Also working in Anamosa's favor was the fact that there were three nearby quarries, sufficient to provide enough high-quality limestone for the project. Work started that September, and on May 13, 1873, 20 convicts were transferred to the new Anamosa branch of the Fort Madison Penitentiary. At the time, about 12 acres had been enclosed with a 16-foot-high board fence. The facility could hold 60 prisoners. Not long

0: 6:40, the first pitch here on KGLO. The Toronto Blue Jays acquired right-hander Simeon Woods Richardson from Minnesota for cash considerations. Woods Richardson was designated for assignment by the Twins on Saturday. He was 0-7 with a 7.74 ERA in 12 games, including 10 starts and 7 losses, and 41 earned runs allowed were tops of the majors at the time of the move. Bay City High baseball team split their doubleheader at Waverly Show Rock last night, dropping a 10-2 decision in the opener before coming back in the nightcap 14-12. Mason City moved to a record at 6-6 on the season after last night. They were supposed to go to Des Moines North for a doubleheader tonight, but those games have been listed as forfeit wins for Mason City. Riverhawks are off until Monday when they travel to Waterloo East. Other baseball scores, number 3 and 1A St. Anne's Gover National Plainfield 17-1, Central Springs over Westport 5-2, North Butler over Osage 4-0, West Hancock over North Iowa 12-2, Lake Mills over Eagle Grove 11-8, Bishop Garrigan over Gunner Hayfield Ventura 17-2, North Union over Belmont Clemmy 8-4, Riceville over Rockford 8-0, Oline over Charles City 12-1 and 12-7. Foot Lake softball team scored twice in the fifth, 5 in the sixth to keep their record perfect as the Lions beat Webster City 13-6 in North Central Conference play last night at Lions Field. Clear Lake 8-0 overall, 3-0 in the conference, so it was tumbled on Friday night in a game you'll hear on KRIB starting at about 7:30. Other softball last night, Osage over North Butler 3-0, Central Springs over Westport 13-5, National Plainfield over St. Ansgar 6-5, West Hancock over North Iowa 16-2, Eagle Grove over Lake Mills 5-2, Bishop Garrigan over Gunner Hayfield Ventura 10-8, North Union over Belmont Clemmy 9-2, Riceville over Rockford 12-6, and St. Edmund over Hampton Dumont Cal 11-3. New softball rankings have been released by the Iowa Girls High School Athletic Union. In 1A, Clarksville remains on top. West Bodona moves up to number 2 this week. Newman drops the spot to number 3. Exira, Elkhorn, Kibbleton, Audubon is the 4th, and Edgewick-Colesburg is 5th. Fort Dodge, Cinnamon out of the North Central Conference was ranked number 6. North Union on the top of Iowa. They drop a spot down to number 14 this week. 2A's top 5, Louisa Muscatine, West Lyon, Logan Magnolia, East Wapsie Valley, and East Marshall. 3-8 Williamsburg on top, Dubuque Wallert, Albia, Mount Vernon, and Van Meter in the top 5. Osage up a spot to number 11 this week. And Clear Lake, absent from the rankings for a number of years, they are in at number 15 this week. Algona dropped out. 4A's top 5, ADM, Carlisle, Fort Dodge, Western Dubuque, and Clear Creek, Amana. 5A, Waukee, Northwest, Ankeny, Centennial, Pleasant Valley, West Des Moines Valley, and Southeast Polk. We'll throw up the full rankings here in just a couple of moments in the sports section at KGLOAM.com. 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
2: From ABC News, I'm Sherry Preston. The leader of the Iran-backed militant group Hezbollah has rejected the latest ceasefire agreement reached between Israel and Lebanon. Hezbollah demanding a complete Israeli withdrawal from Lebanon, saying anything less would mean surrender. That coming as the ceasefire between the U.S. and Israel remains on shaky ground. Here's ABC's Rachel Scott.
3: Privately, the president has been fighting to keep the negotiations alive, even admitting he had a tense phone call with Israeli Prime Minister Benjamin Netanyahu over Israel's massive incursion into Lebanon. Overnight, Israel and Lebanon agreeing to renew their ceasefire as part of U.S.-led negotiations. But in a sign of how difficult that ceasefire could be, attacks continued overnight.
2: Unpatriotic grandstanders. That's what President Trump has labeled four Republicans who crossed party lines to vote with the Democrats in passing a war powers resolution that requires the president to withdraw U.S. forces in Iran unless Congress approves. The move is largely symbolic. Agriculture Secretary Brooke Rollins says even though it's been found in a calf in South Texas, the dreaded New World screw worm is not a threat to the nation's food supply. ABC's Andrea Fujii.
4: The news comes just days after Secretary Rollins dismissed a local lawmaker's warning that screw worm was detected in Mexico, just a mile from the U.S. border. The parasitic flies were eradicated from the U.S. back in the 1960s. A human case was confirmed in an international traveler last year. That person recovered.
2: The main fear is even higher beef prices. SpaceX now detailing plans for next week's IPO.
5: When SpaceX goes public this month, it says it plans to raise $75 billion. That would be the largest ever stock market debut and would put Elon Musk in line to become the world's first trillionaire.
2: ABC's Alex Stone. After 13 years, Amazon has kicked Walmart off the top spot on the Fortune 500, due mostly to Amazon's web services businesses. This is ABC News.

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2: The Coast Guard is back in the Bahamas searching for Lynette Hooker, the American woman whose husband Brian says she fell overboard and vanished nearly 2 months ago.
3: The 55-year-old mother has been missing since April 4th. The U.S. Coast Guard dive team on the water and the beach of an area called Snake Creek. Just a quarter mile from the boatyard, Brian Hooker says he paddled to the night Lynette went missing.
2: ABC's Victor Okendo in the Bahamas. The Coast Guard honing in on GPS locations on Brian Hooker's cell phone, which contradict what he told police. The number of Americans filing for unemployment benefits last week has risen to 225,000, but layoffs remain historically low despite ongoing economic uncertainty brought on by the war with Iran. Tomorrow we get the monthly numbers for May. President Trump facing a revolt over his fund to reward his political allies, and it could affect the nomination of Todd Blanche to be the next attorney general. Here's ABC's Jay O'Brien.
4: Blanche has become the face of this fund on Capitol Hill, including in a tense meeting last month when even staunch allies of the president warned Blanche that this fund was a political mistake in their view. And there are also concerns among some Republican senators that Trump, who has openly said, including this week, that he still wants to pay January 6 defendants and Blanche, could use the Department of Justice still to do just that. I asked one Republican senator just yesterday if he was concerned about that. He said, quote, who wouldn't be?
2: Last night, when asked if the fund was truly dead, President Trump said he didn't know. Sherry Preston, ABC News.
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6: Partly sunny skies, 69 degrees. Good morning. Here's a look at local news this hour for the KGLO Newsroom. I'm Bob Fisher reporting. Authorities continue their investigation into a shooting near a Southern Mason City convenience store that injured one. Mason City police say so that some men got into an argument outside the Quick Start 15th and South Federal near a gas pump. An argument that escalated into gunfire. One person was taken to the hospital with non-life-threatening injuries. Those involved in the incident were taken into custody by Mason City police and the Iowa State Patrol. More details about last night's incident are expected to be released later today. A new survey of supply managers in Iowa and 8 other Midwestern states indicates solid manufacturing growth despite rising numbers of job losses and the highest inflation rate in 4 years. Creighton economist Ernie Goss says many companies in the region are trying to get in front of looming supply troubles due to the war with Iran. Gas prices in Iowa are averaging $1 more a gallon than last year. At this time, and prices on a variety of other goods are up in many cases due to the war. Looking ahead 6 months, Goss predicts a rise in energy prices along with supply chain disruptions, which will push the business confidence index even lower.
7: 81% of the supply managers indicated that the war with Iran had pushed input prices higher, so that's certainly not what we'd like to see. We're seeing excessive pressure on prices, and that's more than what the economy can stand without any interest rate increases.
6: Monthly Creighton report shows the 9-state region lost manufacturing jobs for the 10th time in the past 12 months. Lima, Missouri, and Nebraska accounted for more than 83% of the manufacturing jobs lost in the past year. Iowa Senator Chuck Grassley says he's making progress with forcing 8 major technology companies to approve how they report possible cases of online sexual exploitation of children. But he says more work needs to be done. Grassley, who chairs the Senate Judiciary Committee, says tech giants like Meta, Snapchat, and TikTok need to be held accountable to ensure they're rooting out and forwarding these cases to the National

0: Medical Center for Missing and Exploited Children.
1: Tech companies are required to report suspected cases online of child abuse to this national center, but the national center told my office that millions of these reports had data quality issues that may affect law enforcement investigations.
0: Grassley says Mandel alone identified more than 265 million Facebook accounts, another 135 million Instagram accounts that show potentially suspicious behavior. Meta says it removed nearly 135,000 Instagram accounts for leaving sexualized comments or requesting sexual images from minors, as well as another 500 million linked Facebook and Instagram accounts. Two men with careers in Senate in Sioux City will face off in Iowa's 4th Congressional District in the general election. The district includes Winnebago, Hancock, Wright, and Franklin counties in our immediate listing area. Republican Chris McGowan leads the Siouxland Chamber of Commerce, and after getting President Trump's endorsement in February, other GOP hopefuls left the primary field. McGowan says over the next 5 months, he'll be listening intently to voters in the district.
2: I'm focused on reflecting their values and being their voice, but to reflect their values, I have to begin by listening and making sure that I understand what their priorities are.
0: Dave Dawson of Lawton is one of three Democrats that were in Tuesday's primary. He won with about 39% support.
3: The turnout for the Democratic primary was better than it was back in 2018, the last time there was a contested Democratic primary. The results show that people are fired up and ready for change in the 4th Congressional District.
0: Dawson says he's the only candidate running in the 4th District this year. He has held town hall forums in each of the district's 36 counties where Republicans hold a sizable voter registration edge. Governor Reynolds has signed the bill that will raise the speed limit on the two-lane state highways in Iowa. From 55 to 60.
4: We heard from constituents across the state that they want us to raise the speed limit. I mean, this is grassroots driven. And I think if you look at all the comments and the comments that I've been getting from Iowans, and if you look at social media, they're pretty excited that it's going to be legal to drive what they've been driving.
0: The speed limit takes effect, change takes effect on July 1st. Another part of the law just for two-lane state highways remains. So the first two tickets a driver gets in a 12-month period. It's going 5 miles over the speed limit will not affect their driving record or their insurance rates. Well, Governor Reynolds has signed hundreds of bills into law this year. It's her final year as governor. Okay, Henderson with more.
5: Tuesday was the deadline for Governor Reynolds to take action on all the bills that cleared the 2026 legislature. Barring some sort of special legislative session in the next 6 months, it is the last time Reynolds will perform this duty, and she says it's been bittersweet. Reynolds says she's proud of how things turned out.
4: Sometimes that is not the way it goes when it's your final year and you're a lame duck. Sometimes it's kind of irrelevant what the governor wants. And what I experienced for my last legislative session was legislators and leaders in both the House and the Senate remained committed to putting Iowans first.
5: The governor considers the property tax limitation she signed into law last month as lawmakers' highest accomplishment. Radio Iowa, I'm O.K. Henderson.
0: Governor Reynolds has signed a bill intended to expand the use of ag equipment fueled by higher ethanol plans. It exempts fuel that contains more than 85% ethanol from the state's excise tax. A John Deere prototype tractor that runs on E98 was on display at the bill signing ceremony. Dana Kovars, president of John Deere's Ag and Turf Division, says the tractor is manufactured in Waterloo.
6: We're excited with the torque curves that we're seeing. It is a diesel-like performance with E98. No diesel exhaust fluid needed in this tractor, so lots of positives.
0: The company, though, has not yet said when that tractor will be made available for sale. It's a suspended sentence for a Mason City man who pleaded guilty after being accused of destroying over $58,000 worth of items at a local home. 33-year-old Nicholas Russ was accused of entering a home in the 1100 block of East State in the early morning hours of July 31st and destroying household goods, furniture, electronics, appliances, a window, a door, and drywall. The estimated cost to repair or replace the items was $58,547. Russ was charged with one count of first-degree criminal mischief, a Class C felony punishable by up to 10 years in prison. Rush filed a written plea of guilty to the charge in January as part of a plea agreement. According to the agreement's terms, prosecutors recommended Rush be given a suspended 10-year prison sentence and be placed on 5 years probation. District Judge James Drew agreed with that recommendation, but he sentenced Rush this week in Cerro Gordo County District Court. And AAA is launching a campaign in Iowa called E-Ride Ready, which aims to help parents better understand the risks of letting their kids use electric scooters and e-bikes without proper training or safety gear. AAA Iowa's Brian Ortner says there's no clear data from the state on e-device injuries or deaths, but there is data from Iowa hospitals One place that he looked, the Des Moines area, from Iowa Methodist to Blank Children's Hospital, greater than 1,000% increase in e-bike and scooter injuries since 2022. Now there's no statewide laws in Iowa regulating where e-devices can be ridden, and there's no set minimum age for riders, and there's no law requiring helmets, though some Iowa cities and counties are starting to pass regulations. The Motor Club's campaign is designed to help parents understand how e-devices operate, choose helmets designed for the speed and type of device, and identify where riders can safely and legally ride.
7: Risk with e-bikes and e-scooters is something that needs to be taken into strong consideration. The speed on these vehicles is exceeding what is typically done on a normal bicycle. It can exceed skill level. If you don't have the experience with traffic rules or hazards or being able to control the device, it makes it harder.
0: A U.S. Consumer Product Safety Commission review found e-device-related injuries rose an average of 23% nationwide from 2017 to 2022, contributing to more than 360,000 emergency room visits and 233 deaths. That's a look at local news this hour from the KGLO Newsroom. I'm Bob Fisher. Funeral announcements and weather are next.
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0: 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Time now for a look at funeral announcements here on KGLO, brought to you as a courtesy of Major Erickson Funeral Home in Mason City. Providing families with a lasting tribute to someone they've lost, trust Major Erickson Funeral Home, honoring loved ones since 1863. Michael Stephen Forbes, Mike Forbes, 71 of Real Rockford, died on Monday at home after a three-year battle with lung cancer. Per his wishes, he was cremated. A memorial service will be held on Friday at 10:30 at Major Erickson Funeral Home in Mason City. This taste will be held on Friday from 10 a.m. to 10:30 at the funeral home. Charles Huntley, 81, passed away on April 24th in Woodbury, Minnesota. Memorial service at 2 o'clock on June 16th at the Hogan Brebber Moore Colonial Chapel in Mason City. Glendon Borchardt, 89, of Osage, passed away on Tuesday at the Faith Lutheran Home in Osage. Funeral service 2 o'clock Tuesday, June 9th at the Hogan Brebber Moore Colonial Chapel in Mason City. Dolores Knutz, 90, of Lake Mills, died on Sunday at St. Mary's Hospital, Rochester. Visitation for Dolores will be held from 5 to 7 this afternoon at the Shop Funeral Homes, Middlestead Chapel in Lake Mills. Funeral service is tomorrow at 2 at the Winnebago Lutheran Church. And Deborah Howell, 77, passed away on Monday, May 18th. Celebration of Life will take place 11 a.m. on Friday, June 19th at the First Presbyterian Church in Mason City. That's funeral announcements here on KGLO, brought to you as a courtesy of Major Erickson Funeral Home in Mason City. Weather's next here on KGLO.
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15: Hey everybody, it's Chris Atterbury. 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
0: KGLO weather for the rest of the day today calls for a 60% chance of thunderstorms throughout the day today with a high of 81. Southwest winds at 8 to 15. For tonight, a 60% chance of scattered storms, otherwise cloudy, a low of 62. South winds at 5 to 10. Chance for scattered storms, otherwise partly to mostly cloudy on Friday with a high of 83, a 30% chance during the day, 50% chance at night, 60 for a low on Friday night. Saturday, a very slight chance for a scattered shower early, otherwise mostly sunny for the most of the Saturday with a high of 86. Partly cloudy, a low of 61 on Saturday night. Sunday, partly cloudy with a slight chance for a scattered storm, a high of 85. Looking ahead to Monday, a 60% chance of scattered thunderstorms through the day with a high of 84. Tuesday, slight chance for storms, otherwise partly cloudy with a high of 87. Wednesday, a slight chance for showers and storms, otherwise partly to mostly cloudy with a high of 89. Currently in Mason City, we have a wind out of the south at 16. It's partly sunny and 68 here at KGLO. Managing for Profit is coming up here on KGLO. We've got a CBS News, or ABC News update coming up at 8:30. And right after that, shortly after 8:31, it is the Ask the Mayor program today. City Administrator of Mason City, Aaron Burnett, filling in for Mason City Mayor John Lee on the program this morning here on your hometown news station, AM 1300, KGLO.
17: Assessing the commodity markets. Hello, everyone. I'm Brent Barnett with Managing for Profit on Brownfield. Grain prices were trending lower at midweek. On this episode of Managing for Profit, Allendale Director of Brokerage Greg McBride talks about some of the current market factors, including sluggish demand, weather challenges in the plains, and overseas export competition. More coming up right after this. Many farmers are planning fungicide strategies earlier to help protect yield potential. FMC Technical Service Manager Todd Cogdill tells Brownfield,
18: I think what we're seeing is really growers trying to shift themselves from more of a reactive approach to being a lot more proactive on their disease management.
17: Cogdill says the side dress application window provides growers an opportunity to combine fertility and proactive foliar disease protection.
18: By adding that application of Xyway LFR into that early season nitrogen pass, you kind of get the best of both worlds by save that time, fuel, and labor, but also being able to provide that early season protection from a foliar diseases like northern corn leaf blight, gray leaf spot, and then even providing that in-season suppression of tar spot.
17: To learn more, visit your FMC retailer or zyway.ag.fmc.com. McBride with Allendale says it's been a tough week so far for the grains.
19: We're seeing continued selling into the grains and the oil seeds. Now, I'm going to preface that with it's not necessarily the bean oil, which has made new contract highs here recently. This is more just the beans, the corn, and the wheat, the whole product there. A lot of this does seem like it's weather-based. We continue to see beneficial rains coming across the Midwest. We've planted at a very good clip. We're ahead of the five-year average pretty well across the board. Corn is pretty well done planting. And then the funds have decided that it is time to jettison some of their long positions that they've built up over the past few months. So now we're starting to see that fund liquidation play into this market. It does look like that will have continued through Tuesday yesterday, which will show up on Friday's commitment of traders report.
17: McBride says the trade is monitoring winter wheat quality due to drought in the plains.
19: That'll obviously really start to show up as harvest gets further underway. We're sitting at about 4% harvested on winter wheat through this past Sunday. And we know that there was and is abandonment in some of those areas, whether that's Oklahoma, northern Texas, parts of Colorado, Kansas, and whatnot. The crop that as you move further and further east gets better and better and better. So it is a big area. It is a big wheat producing area that was under drought and under stress, and we'll see some of that abandonment and see those lower yield numbers. It's the problem that we have with wheat, and we've said this for years and years and years. There is always someone that is growing wheat, and there's always someone that is shipping wheat. So issues that happen here in the United States, while they may be pretty devastating for some of these producers, a lot of times they kind of get swept under the rug because there's another crop that's right behind it, or there's another crop somewhere else that's right behind it that is going to come in and take up that potential export demand that we lose, or that usage that we lose here in the United States.
17: I'm Brent Barnett with Managing for Profit on Brownfield.
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0: huge audience of radicals, but it's small. The reason talk radio is as relevant as it is today, in spite of predictions pretty much throughout my career that it would not be as relevant as it really is because you get news and information that you're not going to get anywhere else. 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I should probably send thank you notes to all of them. I should probably send Scott Pelley a thank you note because their bias has chased half the country away to search for other sources of information. And thankfully, that's turned into a career that I love and I'm grateful for.
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2: LE
3: lows of
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3: around 60, southerly winds 8 to 15 miles per hour.
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9: ABC News, I'm Sherry Preston. Hezbollah has rejected the latest ceasefire agreement reached between Israel and Lebanon, saying anything less than Israel leaving Lebanon for good would be considered a surrender. The deal would ban Hezbollah from a series of security zones in southern Lebanon. The House of Representatives telling the president he needs congressional approval to proceed with the war against Iran.
10: Lawmakers on Capitol Hill delivering a rebuke to the president. 4 Republicans siding with Democrats as the House voted to direct President Trump to either withdraw forces or get approval from Congress to continue the war. It's a largely symbolic vote with little chance of passing the Senate. The White House brushing it off, saying President Trump will continue to protect our national security using his constitutional authority as commander-in-chief.
9: ABC's Karen Hua. Fears of higher beef prices as a parasitic fly known as the New World screw worm is detected in a U.S. calf for the first time in 50 years. This is ABC News.
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4: 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As typically, first Wednesday of the month, we typically talk with Mason City Mayor John Lee, who's not around to join us today. And we welcome back behind the KGLO microphone, City Administrator here in Mason City, Aaron Burnett. Thanks for agreeing to pinch hit.
11: Always great to be here. Always good to talk about what's going on and catch up.
4: Well, let's talk first of all about that bike park opening, which was a great weekend here in Mason City to get that officially open, and a lot of people got to use it.
11: I didn't see you out there jumping. I don't know.
4: No, I
11: you must have missed your opportunity
4: there. I didn't want to become one of the few injuries. No, I'm just kidding.
11: You and me both. No, it was really exciting. Obviously, you know, we've been working on this between applying for a grant to design and concept to actual construction, and now with the opening, it is a long process to get to that point where you see people doing crazy stuff and jumping off. And you know, it was a really exciting day between the food trucks, the spectators who were riders, the spectators who were just there to see somebody maybe fall off something, to the you know, the kids just all over the place, you know, novice riders, experienced riders. Just a really exciting day. And I think the part that struck me the most about having that opening was just the you know, the average age of the person out there. It is you know, something really for a lot of the youth, and you know, there are a lot of people who are in excess of, you know, 60 years old out there having a great time riding. I at 46 feel as though I've outgrown my years doing anything like that, but there were, you know, adventurous souls of all ages, and just, you know, really good to know, you know, as a community, as a council, as a park board, making this investment that it really is doing exactly what it's supposed to.
4: And you mentioned the youth. Obviously, when we look at the population of Mason City, you know, it's getting older, and you know, once again, the baby boom generation is getting older, and that's, you know, a big part of our population, and trying to, you know, for lack of better ways to put it, backfill with some younger people, getting them into Mason City is key to at least keep the population stable.
11: Yeah, it's, you know, something I brought up when I gave my the ribbon cutting speech is, you know, we talk about doing cool things like the Prairie Rock Trail is undoubtedly a very cool project. You know, and it's fun to see those images and those videos and the excitement that follows with it. But it's a very calculated maneuver by the city and by the economic development and business interests to really lean into how do we build a community that really is something that is attractive when people choose where they locate. Like realistically, you know, across this country, there's a lot of jobs and a lot of places you can call home. How do we make Mason City the most competitive version of a place for people to raise their families? And so with that, I think that's where you see, you know, the city do a lot of effort in placemaking, like the Riverwalk, you know, like Prairie Rock Trails, and like all the other investments we've made in outdoor recreation, because that is something when people consider, where do I want to call home? You know, whether they're a doctor being recruited by Mercy or a, you know, lawyer or, you know, somebody who's going to be a plant manager, you know, these are really high need positions. And when we go and recruit those positions, those people have choices. And, you know, our former residents of Mason City have choices whether they choose to come back as, you know, after they finish their college degree. And so, you know, having these amenities really makes us a more attractive place for when they have to make that consideration. And so those investments are not just, while they are fun and they're exciting and everyone goes woo at those things, it really is a message of, you know, we're a community that's looking towards the future and continuing to work to build that population to make sure we have thriving businesses, thriving schools, and thriving just thriving organizations within our community.
4: And it was good, you know, to see this project brought forward by a group of people, you know, kind of a grassroots effort. Yep. And saying, hey, we think this can work in Mason City. There's a great one down in Bentonville, Arkansas, but there's really no place else to go in the, you know, in the central part of the United States, and let's get this thing built.
11: Yeah, and those are really, as a city, you know, as a community leader, I think those are the times where having elected officials and having, you know, civic organizations and whatnot that listen to these impassioned people who have a vision. It might not be your vision. I know, you know, you and I could go on a tandem bike and go do these right. jumps, but we're probably not the target audience. So, you know, like it's not my vision. I didn't even know what a bike park was when we right. started talking about this. You know, I'm not an avid cyclist, but we do have a group within Mason City, and they're tapped into a larger group in the region and across the country. And it is a very quickly growing sport and pastime. And so as I heard their vision and the council heard their vision, the park board heard their vision, there were very few people who had any knowledge of what they were talking about. But we all got excited by the vision that they have and came alongside to help support them to seek out the funding and to seek out the ability to carry this thing forward. And so I think, you know, communities, at least, you know, from my view of the state of Iowa and across the country of the, or, you know, the cities that I've been fortunate enough to witness their successes or failures, the ones that are really successful, the ones that listen to those groups, because when they come along and look for that partnership, you know, if you're not quick to say, how do we help you make this happen? Unfortunately, sometimes you're going to lose that sort of passion. You're going to lose that volunteering within your community because they just don't feel heard anymore. They don't feel supported. And I think as a city, that's tragic because we need everyone who wants to build the community and make it a better place. And those don't always look like just your normal elected officials. Sometimes they're somebody on a bike doing crazy things. So.
4: Speaking of elected officials, obviously, you know, you have a new mayor that's been on the job for 5 months and a mostly unchanged city council now 5 months into the new year. And, you know, just talk about, obviously, the transition of the mayor's position. And like I say, it's been a mostly unchanged city council. John Lee obviously moving out of his council seat to be the new mayor. But, you know, just talk about this first 5+ months of the year and, you know, how this council's been working well.
11: Yeah, it's been a fantastic council. I get the ability to tell my counterparts in other communities how blessed I am with a really just a great council to work with. I think they really do take their elected official, their, you know, being a representative of their community role very seriously and get out and talk at service clubs, you know, meet with people. You know, obviously, we've had some conversations over this this last 5 months that there's been a lot of citizens that want to provide input. Amen. You know, that's the role of the elected official, and they've really been out there doing that. And so, it makes my job a lot easier when citizens feel that they have their elected officials easily accessible, and then also the elected officials, you know, like Mayor Lee, you know, communicating regularly with me about what they've heard out within the community. And so I think that's just, you know, governance 101 as a local government. You better listen to the people because it's what you're supposed to do. But also if you don't, you do so at your own peril. So I think it's been fantastic. You know, John Mayor Lee has really stepped into that role, obviously, with his experience on council, you know, well suited to be able to take on the role of mayor, obviously following huge shoes to not literally maybe a little bit smaller than John's shoes. But, you know, Mayor Schickel, obviously just an absolute pillar of the community, held that role for, you know, decades. And just, you know, one of the community's greatest assets and cheerleaders. So a little tough to follow that act, but John's doing a great job. And I think, know, if people haven't had a chance to talk to him or meet him, I don't know how, you know, if you're a young person, you probably had him in school and he's out and about all the time. But, you know, he's really, I think, going to be a great leader for our community.
4: City Administrator here in Mason City, Aaron Burnett, joining us on the Ask the Mayor program here on KGLO. We taped the program on Wednesday after the Tuesday night council meeting. So if we say last night, keep that in mind as we go along the timeline here. But last night, Tuesday night, I guess, however we want to put it, got a new city finance director hired.
11: Yeah, that is really exciting. Obviously, you know, losing Brent Hinson is really tough. He's been just a critical asset for the city with his role as deputy city administrator and finance director. You know, moving to get that finance director position filled, you know, you look across the state and you're like, well, who's out there? Who can we get? You know, Cole rose to the top. Cole Bachelman rose to the top. He's somebody I've actually known for quite a few years now. Previous city administrator in Humboldt, Iowa. Great person, very knowledgeable. I think, you know, having him on the Mason City team in that finance director position, you know, again, big shoes to fill, yeah. But, you know, he's going to be a great asset and I think work perfectly with me. You know, I hope and look forward to you getting a chance to chat with him a little bit because he's also you know, funny, good guy to talk to too. So that which is always critical. I want to work with fun people. So okay. Glad to have him on board.
4: I try my best with you. So also, you know, on Tuesday night's council meeting, got an update on the Brownfields community-wide assessment, which you know, looking city getting a grant to be able to do that, and of course, you know, looking at several different assessments, right?
11: Mm-hmm. Yeah, the EPA Brownfields grant is, you know, possibly one of the least exciting things next to budget that we'll talk about on your show. But it is really important. Like, there's these spaces that you just see as kind of like dead blank spaces within the community. Something used to be there. And oftentimes the thing that was there is the reason that the space is still blank, is because there's some sort of contamination, there's some sort of difficulty, you know, whether it's, you know, really old foundations or a leaky tank or, you know, a former dry cleaner or whatever. You go back in time and you look at the history of these places, and that's why it's not been built out. There might be some other difficulty, but most of the time there's some sort of historical reason why that hasn't been built out if it's in the, you know, if it's an infill lot within the community. So with this EPA grant, we've been able to go out, identify those issues, try and figure out a path towards remediation and get them back to being useful. I mean, you know, one of the things that we hear often is, you know, trying to really use the infrastructure and the limits of the city as best as possible. You know, the denser a community, the more walkable it is, et cetera, you know. But these spaces, you know, a perfect example would be River 2. That's an old brownfield site that's been redeveloped. Where Home 2 Suites is, that's a gray field that was underutilized. River 1, that's another underutilized. It was a parking lot that sat vacant all the time.
4: Right.
11: So we have these examples of places that might have been a great place to do a donut or something along those lines, but really probably not serving the community in its highest function. And so this grant, we're wrapping it up now. We've currently got another EPA grant that we're applying for Mohawk Square, hoping to get that remediated. That's really in just absolutely atrocious condition after being exposed to the elements for more than 5 years. And so we've got to get that addressed. Hopefully we'll get that funding. But, you know, working through these different processes, we're able to address, you know, structures and lots that are really problems for our community. And, you know, EOC and the whole team with the city has just been really good about working through these. They're long, long adventures into resolving them. But if we don't do it, then it'll sit for another 3 decades before somebody else takes a shot at it. So I view it as kind of my responsibility to wade into some of these areas to make sure that, you know, three decades from now, we still have useful business as opposed to just an empty lot. So,
4: is there really any type of a timeline of Mohawk Square with what you've just said? With once again, like you say, the building is in atrocious condition. It's been open to the elements for a number of years now. But I'm guessing that's going to be a long-term plan. And like I say, probably not much of a timeline at this point.
11: Yeah, the timeline is when we get the grant right now. We've been into that space multiple times. We continue to, evaluate it. The city actually just got clear title. It had been stuck in litigation for 5 years. If people ever wonder, why didn't the city do something about that? Our legal system is a very cautious system about awarding property to a government. But obviously, we couldn't let it sit there and continue to be in that shape. So, we really need to get some federal funding into it. You know, I don't think that it's right for the local taxpayer to have to pay for the full demolition and removal of that. I think there are federal funds out there that we can tap into. It is kind of an unfortunate story that the city gets stuck with the bill when properties like this end up getting, transferred to somebody who has no ability to take care of it. And then the city has to step in and under vacant and abandon and remediate it. But, you know, in the end, we'll get that, like I've told people, it's sad to say that it's going to be demolished, but that really there's no other use. I mean, just driving by when the door was open, you could smell the mold in it. That's how bad it is. From, over 100 feet away at 25 miles an hour, you could smell the mold. I mean, it is in atrocious condition. We've got some, Mayor Lee and I have some pictures and video that we'll share out just so people are aware. It's not what you think. If you went to school there, I'm sorry. I know you've got great memories, but that's where those live. The current condition is not what your memories have. So, we'll have to demolish that. And then, that'll be a development opportunity. It's actually a decent sized lot. So, look forward to its next chapter then.
4: And I think we've in the past posted pictures of, out of the court files when it was, their pictures were submitted by the city in 2022 or 2023 I can only imagine, 3 years since those pictures were taken. Those pictures, you can, search on our website to find that story and find those pictures. But, it's just, people keep thinking, why can't that be redeveloped into housing or whatever? That nobody's going to want to touch that.
11: Yeah.
4: The bill just to get it up to code was like $30 million or something, wasn't it?
11: That is absolutely correct. To just not to bring it back to a functional, like let's say residential use, just to stabilize it and remediate the issues would have been $30 million by the estimate that we had when we did the analysis on it. So there's just no way that pencils out. And that estimate is going on 4 years now, and construction prices haven't got better.
4: Right.
11: And the structure hasn't improved. It did not magically get any better from 4 years ago.
4: Talking about another building that people have wanted to try to save, the Susie Q, that was last week removed off the old Kirk Apartments property and put into storage. And maybe just kind of get us up to date on that situation, because obviously, well, two years ago, we knew that the city put in an effort, and people may not have remembered that necessarily, that the city did put in an effort to try to save that particular building, and they're continuing to do that even though it's being moved off that property, which is ready for redevelopment.
11: Yeah, so this is I'm sure you have favorite stories of the week. This is my favorite story of the week, because the story that produces the most comments on Facebook that are completely inaccurate.
4: Oh yes.
11: This is that story. My wife and I laugh a little bit about that, because sometimes like this, the outlandish things that they go on up there. I'm like, you could have your thoughts about me or something I've done, but sometimes the creative storytelling that happens with a story is almost more amusing than the truth.
4: Than the actual true story. Yeah. Yeah.
11: So, this really is a cool story. It's exciting that the city is part of, you know, preserving the Susie Q. There's a lot of people who really love that and have warm memories of it. The reality is it just couldn't stay where it was at. The redevelopment of that lot following the Kirk fire really needed it to be moved because it was just such an impediment to try and figure out how to use that area efficiently. So it will move. It has moved. The city did take ownership of it. We are trying to figure out a good location. Something that is, we're trying to figure out something close to downtown. We had an idea. I really wanted to put along the Riverwalk close to the intersection down next to the multipurpose arena. But it was just too tight. There's a lot of utilities there. Believe me, I banged my head against the wall probably about 10 times trying to figure out how to make that work there, working with staff, working with our utility partners. And it's just, there's so many utilities. It's a tight area. It's really hard to get, you know, what you need around it to support the Susie Q. You know, you need to have some seating. You need to have a little bit of storage. Like, after many attempts, it didn't work. So now we needed to get the Susie Q off the lot so that the development can move forward on the Kirk site for the apartments there and the commercial building there. And so with that, we're putting it into storage right now. It's on the cribbing underneath it to make it easy to lift up and put into its next location. And then we're also trying to seek some grants to help support the location. Working with the State Historic Preservation Office, we want to make sure that we're respectful of it. Is a historic structure. Even with it being moved, it's historic just to the hearts and minds of Mason City. But it's also, you know, it's one of the last diners of its kind, yeah. You know, the Valentine diner like that. So, Valentine,
4: Mr. One of those two.
11: Yeah, I don't know. I'm in the neighborhood. I'm striking distance. So, we really want to make sure we do a good job with it. And so, I appreciate that everyone's passionate about it. I hopefully we can stick to what's actually happening. No, we're not dropping it in the floodplain. No, it's not going to the landfill. I don't know. There's a few other stories, but I'll let those live on Facebook.
4: Let those live on Facebook and on here because we do not want that. And like I say, this has been the other thing too, probably, are you also looking for somebody that maybe could purchase it still and utilize it as a diner if they can find the right location? Or is that, or are we beyond that point? Because it's been a couple of years since the city has taken possession of it.
11: Yeah, I would say I'm open to any conversation. My concern was, and part of the reason the city stepped in is because it was going to leave Mason City. That was the only interest that the previous owner had was from out-of-state people. Sure. It is very easy to move, as we've seen.
4: Yeah.
11: So they were going to pluck it up. Some of them were just going to put it on their own private property. Like, I think that it's an important enough part of the history of Mason City that it was good that we were able to step in and keep that. I think it's it's a cool structure. It's not very functional. Your studio here is bigger than I think the Susie Q is on the inside. So it's a very tight space to operate, to work in, not a lot of seats, but you know, very cool. I feel bad for folks that haven't had a chance to get in there. I look forward to the day that we get it open again because it is an experience to be inside there.
4: Yeah. Well, we've only got about 60 seconds before we need to go quickly. People need to get ready for the changes in the sanitation system.
11: Yes, we've sent out a lot of information. We continue to talk about it. We will have more mailers, more stuff on social media. We are really trying to make sure that people are aware of it, talk about it here. We've got the new sanitation automated system coming out. There'll be new carts delivered to folks upcoming. Stay tuned for that. And then we'll roll out the beginning of July. We will actually have the new system kick in. So You know, if you've got questions, there's a whole FAQ on our website. There's a lot of how-to videos that are coming out featuring the one and only John Yashevsky.
4: Yes, I found that interesting.

0: Aaron, we appreciate you joining us once again after a long absence on the program. Part of that long absence was my fault, of course, but we appreciate you having you back in and filling in for the mayor today.
1: Always happy to be here. Look forward to the next invite. I know I'm half the man he is, but hopefully I can provide.
0: I don't know if I'd say that, but
1: just in stature, you know.
0: Exactly. Aaron, thanks again.
1: Yep.
0: City Administrator Aaron Burnett here in Mason City. That's the Ask the Mayor program today here on your hometown news station, AM 1300 KGLO.
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7: From ABC News, I'm Sherry Preston. With Americans already paying record prices for beef, a recent arrival to the U.S. cattle supply threatens to push them even higher. ABC's Jim Ryan is in Dallas with more on the new world screwworm that's been detected on a ranch in South Texas.
8: The mere threat of a screwworm infestation has prompted a ban on imports of live cattle from Mexico, sending the average price for a pound of ground beef to nearly $7. And while infected animals can be effectively treated, the arrival of the pest on a South Texas ranch has grocery stores and butcher shops bracing for new price increases.
7: Agriculture Secretary Brooke Rollins says the screwworm is not a threat to the nation's food supply. Hezbollah has rejected the latest ceasefire agreement reached between Israel and Lebanon, saying anything less than Israel leaving Lebanon for good would be considered a surrender. The deal would ban Hezbollah from a series of security zones in southern Lebanon. President Trump calling the handful of Republicans who voted in favor of the War Powers Resolution that passed the House on Wednesday grandstanders who are unpatriotic. ABC's Rachel Scott.
9: Four Republicans joining Democrats to support a War Powers Resolution requiring the president to withdraw U.S. forces in Iran unless Congress approves military action. While the measure is an uphill battle, it's a sign of the growing fractures within the president's own party over his handling of the war.
7: More GOP frustration over the $1.8 billion fund to reward the president's political allies.
10: Several Senate Republicans now saying they will likely today support legislation to legally ban the president's so-called anti-weaponization fund. It comes even after acting Attorney General Todd Blanche assured lawmakers this week that fund was dead. But last night, when asked if it was truly defunct, the president said he didn't know, adding, quote, ask the lawyers.
7: The president says he will nominate Blanche, who used to be his own personal attorney, to take over as attorney general. You're listening to ABC News.

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2: A concerning incident at a TSA checkpoint in Sacramento last weekend. As ABC's Pierre Thomas reports, a man tried to get on board a plane with an explosive device in his luggage.
3: The bizarre incident unfolding just after 9 p.m. on Saturday, with a suspect showing up at a TSA checkpoint at Sacramento's airport wearing a scarf covering his face and latex gloves. Authorities say when they checked the carry-on bag of Kamani Jones, they discovered an explosive device, a torch lighter, as well as a knife, scissors, blades, and zip ties.
2: We've learned a little more about the man who held 10 people hostage for 15 hours in Bakersfield, California, threatening to detonate a bomb. ABC's Alex Stone says the suspect was upset, apparently, about a past criminal conviction.
4: It was apparently this case where he was found to have had sexual relations with a child or children under 14 years old. He had apparently been angry about that case and had gone on social media and on YouTube arguing against it, and that he had problems with the way the prosecutors had talked about him and the allegations that they had made against him. And according to police, this was his way to go in there and try to be heard.
2: He was shot and killed by the FBI. The latest crisis in Havana, Cuba, after the U.S. cut off oil supplies to the island, garbage. People who've been living without power for weeks now are now dealing with mounds of trash and the flies, rats, and cats, they say, who are drawn to it. I'm Sherry Preston, ABC News.
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7: More clouds than sun today, with a chance for storms. High of 81, winds out of the southwest, 8 to 15 miles per hour. 62 tonight, chance of thunderstorms. Chance of thunderstorms tomorrow, highs around 83, sunshine mixed with clouds at times. Temperatures above average, Saturday and Sunday, with highs in the mid-80s. Chance of thunderstorms Sunday. That's the weatherology forecast for AM 1300 KGLO. Currently 72.
8: Hey everybody, it's Chris Atterbury. 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We're on the air at 6 o'clock. 6:40 is our first pitch. 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

0: Welcome back to the Ramsey Show in the Fairwinds Credit Union studio. I'm Dave Ramsey. Christina is in New York City. Hi, Christina. How are you?
1: Good. How are you?
0: Better than I deserve. What's up?
1: Long story short, my husband's family has a vacation home that is currently owned by my mother-in-law. And a couple years ago, we offered to take it over, take care of it, pay for it, deal with the maintenance. Because that's what my late father-in-law had wanted, and he had always told my husband that he eventually would inherit this home because they built it together when my husband was 5 years old. But my sister-in-law did not agree with this plan and said they did not want this house to go to him, that they wanted it to be split three ways, and that they wanted my mother in law to continue paying for it, you know, until she passes away, to like keep it all in a trust together with her other property. But now my mother-in-law is getting older, you know, maintenance is taking a lot. It's another expense that she doesn't have the money for. And now she's asking us all to split the cost for the house four ways.
0: No.
1: And my one, yes.
0: No, thank you.
1: And my one, no, yeah. So, and my one sister-in-law already said that she's not doing it. So our question is, should we split it four ways, or at this point, I guess three ways, but we will not own this house eventually,
0: nope.
1: Or should we just look for our own house?
0: You should look for your own house.
1: Okay, that's what we keep on thinking. So we should just
0: This is called a dysfunctional family.
1: Yeah.
0: Isn't it?
1: Yeah. Yes, and, you know, my father-in-law really wanted it to go to my husband. There were conversations I had.
0: Yeah, it doesn't matter. He didn't cause it to happen.
1: I know.
0: If he really wanted it to, he should have put it in a trust before he died.
1: Yeah.
0: And then the sisters-in-law could pound sand.
1: Yeah.
0: Which is what they need to do. They need to pound sand, but I don't think they're going to. Yeah.
1: Yeah. So I guess for her.
0: So, I mean, there's two sisters, right?
1: Yeah, two sisters.
0: And one is already opted out. If the other one opts out, tell your mother-in-law to deed it to the trust now, to your son, to your husband, and then we'll pay the bill.
1: That's what we had.
0: If you'll go ahead and deed it to us now, we'll pay the bill.
1: Yeah, that's what we had said 2 years ago.
0: I know. We'll say it again, though.
1: And, yeah.
2: Why won't she do that?
1: Because my sister-in-law said, no, they don't want that to happen.
0: I know, but they don't want to pay anything either. So, yeah. Mom, since they don't want to pay anything, and we're the only ones wanting to pay anything, why don't we do what Dad said to do originally and deed the stinking house to me, and I'll pay for it?
1: Yeah.
0: But if you're not going to do that, we're not in. So, Mom, you get to choose.
1: That's...
0: Somebody's going to be disappointed. Let's decide who.
1: Yeah. Yeah, and if she doesn't do it, then this is what I can do.
0: Let it go.
1: We should just look for our own little property.
2: Yeah.
0: It's just a house. Just let it go.
1: Now,
0: It's her fault, not yours.
1: We have three, I know, we have three children as well. What would you do so this doesn't happen to our children?
0: I would raise my children better.
1: Yeah.
0: Where they're not brats.
1: But, like, we are talking about, like, maybe having, like, a trust for the house that has, like, I don't know, a certain amount of money in it.
0: Yeah, but how about your father? How about father, before he dies, communicates to his three kids, I built this with my son. I'm leaving it to him. This is what's going to happen. And you two will get other things, but you're not getting this. Instead, he never bothered to communicate.
1: Yeah.
0: Yeah. That's what a lot of people do. They wait till they're dead to piss people off. Go ahead and piss people off while you're alive. If somebody's going to be mad, go ahead and do it while you're alive. This is how you do it. There's not an estate plan that works where there's no communication. Everyone should know every detail that involves them. Okay?
1: Yeah.
0: So Rachel, Daniel, and Denise can tell you what happens with our lake house. We've all decided together while we're up walking, while we're upright. And then they can, and in this case, by the way, they're going to own it together, and then they can decide to buy each other out. They can sell the thing. They can burn it. I don't care what they do. I'll be gone. But it's theirs to decide. And if I'm going to leave it to one of them Or if one of them wants to buy, the other two want to buy the other two out, it's not going to make me mad. They do whatever they want to do. Mm-hmm. I hate the lake. I don't want to go down there anymore. Okay, cool. Y'all work that out. But, you know, if you clarify it up front and often in your estate plan, you don't have the first reading of the will after death. You have the first reading of the will as soon as the will is complete. Does that make sense?
1: Yeah, I guess that's what my mother-in-law is trying to do now, but she's not really honoring her husband's wishes.
0: No, what she's trying to do now is offload the expenses without offloading the ownership.
1: Yeah, and
0: that doesn't work.
1: Yeah.
0: I don't want the expenses unless I get the ownership. No, thank you.
1: Okay.
0: So really, honestly, what should happen here, based on, now I'm getting your opinion and you're pissed at your sisters-in-law,
1: yeah,
0: and I don't really blame you. Yeah. So I haven't heard their side. But from what I'm hearing, what I would say is that mom needs to say, hey, I offered you guys a chance to chip in. You don't want to chip in. And so I'm going to step back and I'm going to honor dad's original wishes. I'm deeding it to your brother. You'll get other things in the will, and I'm going to go ahead and move it into a trust for your brother now while I'm alive, and he's going to pick up the expenses from this point forward. You will not be getting the lake house. I'll take care of you and other things, but I'm just letting you two know. You had the option, and you opted out.
1: Yeah, sadly, it's only one of them that's opting out.
0: I know, but that's okay. Just step in. Yeah. You know, that's what I would do if I was mother. They don't have a choice. It's hers. She gets to do with it what she wants. Even if the story wasn't what the story was, she could just wake up in the morning and go, I'm giving it to you.
2: Yeah, she could. I think the problem with this, too, is there was information that you knew that the sisters probably never knew. They probably never heard that the lake house was supposed to go to your husband or go to you.
1: I think they kind of knew, but they don't.
0: I think father-in-law was a wuss.
1: Any kind of change.
0: He's dead, but I think he was a wuss.
1: He did like to keep the peace.
0: Yeah, he didn't keep the peace. What he did was he avoided conflict. There's a difference. You keep the peace with clarity.
2: Mm-hmm.
0: Avoiding conflict is just cowardice.
2: Yeah, and whatever conversations have need to be between the husband, not you, because you're the in-law.
0: Yeah, I would not. You don't need to be talking to mom. You don't need to be talking to sisters at all, because it's not going to go well.
2: No,
0: Jade
2: not.
0: Is exactly right. Good advice. Good advice, Jade. Yeah, so your husband should call his mom and say, Mom, this is what Dad really intended. If we're not going to do that, we're not going to participate. I'm sorry. If you would like to do that, though, if you want to go ahead and deed it over, I'll take it off your hands, and you won't have to worry about it anymore, and we will have fulfilled Dad's original wishes that we all know were there.
2: And just, there's no time to cover this, but you've got to view inheritance as the cherry on the top of the sundae. It can't be the thing that you're counting on to break you free.
0: Right, right. Yeah.
2: You were counting on this house.
0: On the other hand, you don't want to be handcuffed to it either.
2: Yeah.
0: I'm going to be in an LLC with my sister who steals money was yesterday. No, thank you.

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0: 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Nate is in Phoenix. Hi, Nate. How are you?
1: Good. How are you?
0: Better than I deserve. What's up?
1: Yes, sir. So my question, I am a 21-year-old recent college graduate. I'm starting out a career in aviation here in Phoenix, but my question more so revolves around a $5 million real estate portfolio that my late grandmother, she passed away a few months ago. She built it up over the past 40 years by being a nurse and having a house cleaning company. And so no one else really in my family at the moment is like willing to kind of manage this portfolio that she built up. It's roughly a dozen houses, apartments, condos, et cetera, across four different states. And so I'm kind of looking to take that on. And the challenge being I have a job here in Phoenix, and my siblings and parents have jobs as well. And being that it's spread across all the way from Hawaii to Pennsylvania, we're looking at what is the best way to manage this.
2: If you inherited it, why are
0: who owns
2: you?
0: It?
2: Yeah.
1: Oh, so it's in my mom's name, but my parents are nearing retirement age. They don't want to take on any big ventures or basically, like, you know, have a huge hassle of managing this. So I have basically stepped up and told them I want to take advantage of this opportunity. And
0: why is it an opportunity?
2: How will you get – what's your benefit?
1: Well, my benefit is I've read a lot and seen a lot online how real estate can, you know – be beneficial in terms of building income.
2: What's your financial benefit to it?
0: You want to be a property manager because you read real estate online?
1: No, I wouldn't say. Yeah, I don't want to be like, I want to basically figure out how I can turn these roughly dozen properties and build it into something that's beneficial for our entire family.
2: So you're thinking, I want to make this very clear. Are you thinking, hey, if I help this build from $5 million and maybe I, you know, double it or whatever, then when I inherit it, it's going to be even more. Is that what you're thinking? Or are you thinking you can just earn some sort of salary off managing this? Or is it both?
1: So it's more so not that I really want a salary. It's really I almost want to turn it into a family business, if that makes more sense.
0: You keep saying family business, and yet you don't own anything.
1: Yeah, because, I mean, my parents, like I said, my parents own it, but they have kind of, like, I have talked with them, and we've kind of come to agreement where they want me to basically take the lead on it because they're nearing retirement.
2: Right, but are they
0: No kidding. How are you getting paid for this? That's dumb.
1: So
0: they want to hire their 21-year-old who had other life goals to now be a property manager, is what you're saying, because you're getting nothing out of this. No, I don't want you to do this because you read an article on TikTok and got excited about real estate. No.
2: If they don't like,
1: so even if
0: you don't own it.
2: If they don't enjoy property, they can always sell the properties and invest the money.
0: Yeah. You don't own it. Nor are anywhere in this discussion have you ever owned it. You've never indicated anywhere in this entire time. We asked you four times, are you going to own it? No, I'm just going to run the family business. Well, then you're just a stinking employee.
2: And I don't even think they've said that to you, that they're going to pay you money or a certain amount of money to run this. They haven't said that.
1: Yeah. Well, I guess, like, I mean, following the logical line of progression here, I guess eventually me and my siblings are going to inherit it. So,
0: and your siblings are going to benefit from all your work because you're not.
1: Yeah. So
0: no.
1: You think I should.
2: I think what's happening is you're operating, Nate, on a a set of assumptions, and they are massive assumptions.
0: Yeah.
2: You're assuming that
0: you're going to end up with this.
2: You're going to end up with this, and that you're going to have a bigger percentage of this, and that there's going to be a family business. You've got a lot.
0: Let's play this
2: that
0: out.
2: You've made
0: Let's
2: up.
0: Play this out. You go in there and you work for a few dollars, enough to support you while you screw with this, and you run this from $5 million to $20 million, and 10 years from now your parents die, and your siblings now have one-third of $20 million that you built.
2: You're going to be pissed.
0: That is not a good plan.
2: Mm-hmm.
1: Mm. So, yeah, so I guess your advice would just be to, like, you know, let
2: my your mom and dad.
1: It.
2: Yeah, let
0: if
2: them
0: your
2: decide.
0: Mom and dad want to say, in return for managing our property, we will pay you a property management fee, and we will deed these four properties to you now.
1: Mm-hmm.
0: And then you do with those four properties something good for you. Meanwhile, you manage the others for your siblings' future, because your parents aren't going to do anything with them. Now, that would be one thing. Now, the second piece of this is, I heard a couple other things in there. I'm going to change horses on you now that I dropped that on you. But no, don't just go in there and assume you're gonna that this is all gonna work out because it's real estate. It's not. Now, then the other thing is, you said property scattered from Hawaii to whatever
2: That's
0: to Egypt.
2: That's another problem.
0: And that is a bad. I mean, and there's only 10 or 12 properties. It's not like you got this huge portfolio. So you guys need to sell off some of this stuff that's stuck out there in the middle of Egypt somewhere, and get the properties centralized where you can run them. All the real estate the Ramseys own, with a couple of exceptions of vacation properties, are all within 40 miles of each other. And they're $600 million worth, not $5 million. All of my portfolio. It's all where I can touch it within a short drive. And so, and that's what the kids are going to end up with in this case. So, yeah, if, you know, you guys need to do some estate planning and figure out, end game, after you grow this portfolio, how do you benefit from growing the portfolio other than just the thrill of growing the portfolio? And in the meantime, how do you eat, which would be the property management piece.
2: What needs to be, how, Dave, go even deeper on the, like, this needs to be in writing. This needs to be somewhere.
0: Will,
2: it can't just be we talk about it over Chick-fil-A.
0: And, and then we also tell the siblings.
2: Yes.
0: You know, so Nate is taking over the property. In return, Nate is going to do this, this, and this. Okay?
2: We all know.
0: Okay. So in our case, Rachel's husband, Winston, has a real estate company that he and I started. He has done other things with it on his own behalf that I have nothing to do with now. And he also manages all the Ramsey property and gets paid for managing the Ramsey property. He does not own any of the Ramsey property. The three Ramsey Gen 2s will own the Ramsey property, one of which is his wife.
2: Mm-hmm.
0: But he's not managing it for the family, vaguely hoping
2: thinking
0: he'll get
2: one
0: something
2: day.
0: Someday.
2: Right.
0: He knows exactly what he's going to get.
2: Mm-hmm.
0: His wife is going to get one-third of the portfolio upon Sharon and my death. And in the meantime, he's being paid commissions and management fees to run a real estate company, which he thoroughly loves, and I like working with him. So
2: yeah,
0: it's all good.
2: Perfect.
0: But that's a very clear delineation of what's where. And by the way, he kind of came at it like Nate did.
2: Mm-hmm.
0: He wanted to learn the real estate business. I know it. He wanted to get involved in it. I was his initial mentor. So over the years, I was one of his mentors.
2: Mm-hmm.
0: He's had other people that he didn't just learn from me, but I kind of helped him get started, and I did. And so
2: this guy needs a mentor.
0: Yeah,
2: he can't just jump into this.
0: I'm in aviation.
2: Yeah.
0: No, I'm in the rental property business in Hawaii.
2: That's and it's going to be different in each country, in each state that he's in.
0: Yeah, well, Hawaii's a different country.
2: Yeah.

0: If you've got your money sitting in a bank earning next to nothing, you're getting ripped off. 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

0: Keegan is with us in Palm Beach, Florida. Hi, Keegan. How are you?
1: Hey, Dave. I'm doing well. How are you?
0: Better than I deserve. What's up?
1: So I had a question I wanted to run by you. I'm 22 now, but back when I turned 18, I took out some credit cards and racked up, to me, a significant debt. And I finally now am just facing it. I'm 22. And I got a job, full-time job, and I've been working on paying it off.
0: Good. What do you make?
1: I make $3,500 a month.
0: Okay. Working 40 hours?
1: Yeah.
0: What do you do?
1: I work for a pain cream company, Nano Extreme Pain Cream.
0: Okay.
1: The marketing for it.
0: Yeah. And how much credit card debt did you run up?
1: I ran up about $40,000.
0: Mm-hmm. Is that all the debt you got?
1: $40,000, and then I have some student loan debt. Altogether, I had $70,000 of debt.
0: Okay, so student loans are $30,000?
1: Yes.
0: No car debt?
1: Well, I was watching your show, and I ended up selling my car about 2 weeks ago because I am able to ride into work with somebody.
2: Good.
0: Wow.
2: Very good.
0: What did the car sell for?
1: I sold it for $13,000, so I was able to put that towards the car. So I just paid that off, so I don't have a loan on that anymore.
0: Big move there.
2: Excellent.
0: Way to go. All right.
2: Okay, so the $70,000.
1: Yep, and then I had some bicycles that I sold. I sold those for $10,000 to pay off some debt. I ended up paying off two credit cards that totaled up to $8,500. Dollars in debt. So
0: look at you,
2: there
0: man.
2: You
0: now. Get it. Get so, it.
2: So you're
1: so
2: with the 70
1: to 43,000
2: now. Oh, 43,000.
1: Down to 43. Yeah.
0: But there's 70 total, including student loan debt. Yeah. Okay.
1: So I have a friend who offered to pay off all my debt, and I pay him back.
2: Ooh.
1: I don't really know if I want to do that or not because I don't want to ruin. I know money can ruin a relationship, and I'm not sure if I want to go down that road.
0: It's not really money that ruins it. It's the change in the relationship that can ruin it. So you're 22. What kind of a friend has $73,000?
1: he comes from generational wealth. His dad's very wealthy, so he has lots of money just laying around.
2: Wow.
0: Okay. Yeah.
1: So he offered to pay it for me, and I have to pay him back, of course, but I'm not sure if I want to do that.
0: No, I would not do that, no.
1: Okay.
0: I think you're making wonderful progress because you've done a couple of things. One is you became very focused and clear on your debt attack, and two is you've been very impressively willing to sacrifice, and very impressive. And so,
1: yeah, I mean, it's not what I want to do at 22, but...
2: But you're
1: I don't
2: seeing
1: want
2: the results.
1: To live my whole life like that.
0: Yeah, but what you don't want to do is live under the thumb of a credit card either. So you're wanting to get out. I'm going to fight my way out. No, I think it's a kind offer, and I appreciate it. The problem is that when you borrow money from someone, you change the relationship to that of master-servant. The borrower is slave to the lender. And even if so if you're a slave, by definition, you have a master. And even if your master is a very nice person or is an unconcerned person, they still become your master. And it changes the air in the room. They start thinking about how much this guy works. Mm-hmm. They start thinking about if you're going on vacation. They start thinking about if you went to happy hour. All of a sudden, they're thinking about it, even if they have plenty of money, quote unquote, laying around.
2: Yeah, because this is your friend, so he has front row seats to how you're living your life every day.
0: Yeah. So, I mean, it's kind of sounds good on the surface, or it's actually a nice
2: generous
0: offer.
2: Yeah, it sounds
0: it's
2: generous.
0: But it's going, more times than not, to your point, it ends in disaster, Keegan. So, I will tell you this, if you can get some transportation of some kind, I'd love to see you pick up an extra job for 30 more hours and, you know, and continue to accelerate the plan that you've already got. That's what I would do. But the secret sauce to this, Keegan, is not mathematics on the interest rate. You get a better interest rate with your friend. The secret sauce is not that at all. The secret sauce is Keegan. When Keegan changed, everything changed. And before Keegan changed, nothing changed. So once you decide you're going to ride this thing, you're riding it. I'm proud of you. Keep after it, dude. I want you to look in the mirror and go, you're the answer to the problem, not borrowing from a friend.
2: That's right.
0: And that might include working another 30 hours a week somewhere, which I really wouldn't mind you doing at all. Todd is in El Paso. Hey, Todd, what's up? Todd?
3: Hey, how's it going? Sorry about that. I was kind of muted a little bit. My bad.
0: No troubles. What's up?
3: Hey, so anyway, I kind of got myself kind of like screwed over a little bit, I guess you could say. I was out I had a friend put me on to getting Pokemon cards, and I think I went a little too far over because I racked up, well, I talked to the lady on the phone before this, I racked up like thousands of dollars in credit card debt to help pay for my Pokemon cards.
2: How many thousands?
3: Probably like $10,000 to $15,000.
2: Oof. Okay.
0: Right. So, how much credit card debt do you have exactly? Do you even know?
3: No, I don't really like pay attention to it like that.
0: Mm-hmm. Well, step one, identify the problem in detail. You're lost. You're screwed. You need to find the map that has the little red arrow on it that says you are here. Here you are. That's $13,426 of stupid. I want to define my stupid very carefully and thoroughly. That's step one. Step two is take assessment of the inventory of Pokemon cards and what and how you can move them. So you've been trying, you bought them to speculate on them and try to retail them back out. You tried to buy them at one price and sell them at another price, right?
3: Correct. And
0: did you do that successfully ever?
3: No, I kind of just winged it because I saw other success stories, and I was like, you know what? I'll use the credit card. You know, my logic was, I'll use their money because it's not mine, and then if it doesn't work, then
2: why were you
3: fall out, maybe just...
0: Then it's your money after all. Who knew? Yeah.
2: I have a feeling this is a symptom of something else. What caused you to be so desperate that you would do 10,000 or however much on a credit card for Pokemon cards?
3: Oh, that's just the American dream in my mind. I'm just trying to, like, made the next dollar like anybody.
0: The American dream
3: else
0: is to go broke in credit card debt?
3: Well, when you word it like that.
0: Yeah,
3: I wanted to.
0: Okay.
3: I mean, like,
2: what do you do for work? What's your job?
3: I'm kind of like bouncing around employment. I'm kind of.
2: There it is.
3: Looking for a new.
2: And there
3: new
2: it is.
3: Job a little.
2: Okay. That's what I was getting to. There's something going on.
0: Yeah. Ding, ding, ding, ding, ding.
2: Okay.
0: Okay, so you believe crap like you heard, like, it takes money to make money. And so I'm going to be a Pokemon guy because two people I know did this once, and instead of working. So here's what I want you to do. I want you to get a 40-hour job. And then what I want you to do right after that is I want you to get another 30-hour job and pay these credit cards off. Meanwhile, call some of your stupid Pokemon friends and say, hey, stupid friend, you got me into a stupid mess. Because I was stupid, and we're going to get this mess cleaned up and sell these stupid cards. Now, help me with this, and let's get these cards moved instead of sitting around looking at them. Because every day I got to look at them, if I'm you, I feel dumber.
2: Yeah, the American...
0: I've done dumb things, Todd. You did a dumb thing. I know what dumb things look like, and dumb things, when you leave them sitting there in your house, they shame you. When you walk by, they go, you do
2: it
0: a dumb thing.
2: They talk to you.
0: They talk
2: do.
0: To you. They tell you.
2: They do.
0: I had a car parked in my driveway one time. It kept saying, Dave, you're stupid.
2: Yeah.
0: You're dumb, Dave.
2: Yeah.
0: You look what you did, Dave. So I got rid of that stupid car. I felt stupid every time I drove it.
2: Yeah.

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0: Our scripture of the day, John 13:35, by this everyone will know that you are my disciples, if you love one another. Thomas Sowell said, some of the biggest cases of mistaken identity are among intellectuals who have trouble remembering that they are not God.
1: Oh, boy.
0: Whoa. David is in Denver. Hey, David, what's up?
2: Not much, Dave. How are you?
0: Better than I deserve. How can we help?
2: Yeah, I'm on baby step six. I'm paying off my home. I have no debt at the moment. And I've been in the corners of the YouTube finance world, and I found a video about bi-weekly mortgage payments and signing up for that program. So I'm currently owe $420,000 on a 5.98 30-year fixed loan, and I'm 2 years in, and I was wondering, do you recommend that I sign up for the bi-weekly mortgage payments?
0: I would not pay a fee for it. Is there a fee associated with it?
2: Yes, sir. To enroll, Rocket Mortgage does require a single upfront mortgage payment, which for me is $3,500. So I would have
0: that they hold as a fee. They take that as a fee.
1: Wow.
2: No, I do. I guess not a fee. I think it goes towards the principal, sir.
0: Is your mortgage with Rocket?
2: Yes, sir.
0: Okay. Are they charging any fee for the service of the biweekly? An actual fee?
2: I don't believe so, sir. I believe they just asked me to make a one-time mortgage payment to enroll, and then I am enrolled from then on.
0: Okay, that's possible. I'm not real trusting of Rocket.
2: Ah.
0: Because Rocket has a lot of shysters going on in there, so be careful. But let's walk through it. Here's why I'm asking that question, all right? So basically, a biweekly mortgage is half a payment, as you know, David, every 2 weeks.
2: Yes, sir.
0: There are 26 two-week periods in a year, so 26 halves is 13 holes.
2: Right.
0: Which means that a biweekly mortgage effectively pays a single payment extra per year.
2: Correct.
0: So mathematically, you would be within $15 of this by simply just writing a check once a year for an extra payment.
2: That's true. And so I kind of thought, like, what?
0: There's no magic.
2: Better move?
0: Yeah, the biweekly is not magic. It's just a way to trick you into paying extra principal.
2: I see.
0: And that's the only thing that does it. So if you just took your regular mortgage and once a year sent an extra payment above your regular mortgage, you'll be within $10 or $15 of the same exact result. So it takes a 30-year mortgage and turns it into about a 23. It takes a 15-year mortgage and turns it into about a 12.
2: I see.
0: But it's all done by an extra principal payment a year. And really, truthfully, you're on baby step six, so you may be doing more or less of an extra principal payment a year. Are you paid every 2 weeks?
2: Yes, sir. I do have a salary position. So does my wife. We we earn about $186,000 a year.
0: So it would be kind of an autopilot thing to at least get one extra payment a year. But with those numbers you're giving me, I want you to put more than that on there anyway, don't you?
2: Well, the problem is I have a 4-year-old son, and I'm paying $22,000 a year for daycare, and that just really hurts the budget. I do feel like I'm house poor. I feel like I'm kind of, you know.
0: Well, if you're house poor, you don't need to increase your house payment.
2: Yes, sir. I'm just trying to pay this thing off as quickly as possible. Currently,
0: well, the way you're going to do that is extra principal payments, not being house poor daycare. So you got to decide which life is it you're living here. But either way, I want you and baby step six, for your sake, to get the house paid off. And the way you're going to do that is extra principal payments. If you want to do that by setting it up as a biweekly and they don't charge you a fee to do it, see, if they're charging you $500 to do this or something, well, crap, no, I'll just send it an extra payment.
2: Right.
0: But if they're charging you no fee and you're paid biweekly and it's easy, yeah, let's do that. But let's also plan to do more.
2: Excellent. And before I let you go, I do earn $11,000 a month with my wife after taxes, and my mortgage is $3,500, which equates to 32.2% of my monthly income. Since I'm on baby step six, I don't have any debt. Do you still think I can keep this house? I know you always say sell the house is too much, but I really want this home.
1: I think that you're feeling the squeeze, especially right now, because you have somebody in daycare. And there's a seasonality there that's not going to be like this for all time. So I think that's why you're feeling the squeeze. If there's something you can do to offset that in the meantime, I would do it.
0: Yeah,
1: but I'm not
0: And that's putting the take-home pay you outlined is after you put money in 401k, right?
2: Yes, sir. That's not the number.
1: That's the wrong calculation.
0: That's the wrong calculation. When we say take-home pay, we mean just after taxes only.
2: Yes. It's 11,000 hits our joint account a month.
0: I know, honey, but that's after they took money out for 401k.
1: And probably insurance.
2: Yes, sir.
0: Those two numbers don't count in the calculation, so you're not at 32%.
2: Oh, okay. That's what
0: I'm saying. The only numbers that count in the calculation for take-home pay is after taxes, gross minus taxes. So add back insurance, add back in your calculation, and then say of that number, what percentage is it? And it's going to be down close to 25. Yeah. So you're fine. I don't think you're hurting here. I think you're just, you know, observing the fact that that you're not out of debt completely yet. And even when you are, it's not a magic pill. Mm-hmm. It's just a better place than being in debt. That's all.
1: Everybody listening needs to understand what you just said about take-home pay, which is it is only the after-tax amount.
0: When we say have your house be 25% of your take-home pay on a 15-year fixed, we're talking about only after taxes, not after child support coming out, not after your car payment coming out and going to the credit union.
1: Not after the insurance, 401k.
0: Not after insurance, not after 401k, not after Aflac, not after any of that stuff, okay? So put all that crap. That's not what we're talking about. Good point. Aaron is in Minneapolis. Hi, Aaron. What's up?
3: Hi, thank you for taking my call.
0: Sure.
3: So we recently moved to a country home. We thought it would be our dream home, our forever home that we'd raise our kids in. But after moving here, we realized we hate country life. We miss living in closer to a city. We miss sidewalks, all the amenities. We have another home, and we are renting it out, and we thought we would rent it out for a few years and then sell it and then use that money to pay off said country home. But now we are unsure of what to do because we do not want to stay in said country home.
0: We'll sell said country home and move back to the city.
1: What's wrong with that?
3: So our other home is 3 hours away. And
0: sell
3: so
0: it.
3: To move
0: sell
3: to
0: both of them and buy a house
3: home.
0: In the city.
3: That's what you think we should do?
0: Sure.
1: If none of them are working for you.
0: I don't want a rental house in a country home, and I want neither. I don't want to own them anymore. So what am I going to do? I'm going to sell them.
1: And you could probably buy what you want, maybe in cash.
0: I don't know. Get rid of both of them.
3: Even if we just recently bought said country home?
1: How recent?
0: Why are you arguing with me? You called me up and said you didn't like it.
3: No, I'm not arguing.
0: I just bought it. Well, I know, but I don't like it. I made a bad decision. Unmake the decision.
3: Okay.
0: You didn't get married. You bought real estate.
3: Okay, thank you so much, Dave.
0: Yeah, it's hard to get rid of the married thing if you do that one wrong. But
1: yeah,
0: the real estate one, you just put it up for sale.
1: It's more simple than you think, I think.
0: Yeah, well, it's just, I mean, you may lose a little money.
1: Sure.
0: We made a bad decision. Something about our vision for life was askew.
1: Yeah.
0: And so we may pay some tax for that.
1: Stupid tax.
0: We may pay some stupid tax for that. That's okay. It's okay. I've done dumber things than that, than thought I wanted something that I didn't. And but I tell you what

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2: From ABC News, I'm Sherry Preston. President Trump's former national security advisor, John Bolton, is expected to plead guilty to retaining and transmitting classified documents. Bolton was indicted by a grand jury on 8 counts last October. Sources tell ABC News he is also expected to pay a fine of more than $2 million. The Senate beginning a full day of voting, starting with what's the first of expected to be many amendments to the Republican $70 billion immigration enforcement bill. This amendment, if approved, would effectively kill the so-called anti-weaponization fund touted by acting Attorney General Todd Blanche just last week.
3: Blanche has become the face of this fund on Capitol Hill, including an intense meeting last month when even staunch allies of the president warned Blanche that this fund was a political mistake in their view. And there are also concerns among some Republican senators that Trump, who has openly said, including this week, that he still wants to pay January 6 defendants and Blanche, could use the Department of Justice still to do just that. I asked one Republican senator just yesterday if he was concerned about that. He said, quote, who wouldn't be?
2: ABC's Jay O'Brien on Capitol Hill. The New World screw worm found in a calf in South Texas. It's now the ranch that's been quarantined. That parasite devastated cattle herds back in the 70s and had been eradicated. However, says Agriculture Secretary Brooke Rollins,
4: this pest does not cause any sort of a food safety issue. It is not a disease, but simply an insect that feeds on living tissues.
2: There was an unexpected surge in people filing for unemployment benefits last week.
5: Economists expected initial jobless filings to remain steady at around 215,000 in the week ending May 30th. Instead, the figure surged to 225,000 applications. The four-week moving average is less prone to wild fluctuations, but even it rose last week by 6,500 from the week before.
2: ABC's Jim Ryan. 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
2: A Coast Guard team is back in the Bahamas searching for Lynette Hooker, whose husband Brian insists she drowned after falling off their small dinghy in rough waters.
10: Divers with the U.S. Coast Guard searching new areas off the Bahamas for missing American Lynette Hooker, 2 months after her husband says she went overboard and was swept away. U.S. officials tell ABC News GPS data recovered from her husband Brian's electronic

0: devices did not match what he told police, leading investigators to zero in on different locations.
1: ABC's Victor Okendo in the Bahamas. Watch out, Wall Street. Here comes SpaceX.
2: When SpaceX goes public this month, it says it plans to raise $75 billion. That would be the largest ever stock market debut and would put Elon Musk in line to become the world's first trillionaire. SpaceX saying initial public offering shares will be set at $135 apiece and that they're going to sell 555 million shares, giving SpaceX a market value of $1.8 trillion. Only six companies in the S&P 500 are worth more than that. SpaceX says Musk's voting power in the public company will come primarily through his ownership of 5.2 billion Class C shares, which give 10 votes for every share held. Alex Stone, ABC News.
1: Workers at SoFi Stadium in Southern California voting today on whether to go on strike. The stadium is supposed to host America's first World Cup match next week. The workers are demanding a pay hike and more job security. Sherry Preston, ABC News.
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5: More clouds than sun today with a chance for storms. High of 81, winds out of the southwest, 8 to 15 miles per hour. 62 tonight, chance of thunderstorms. Slight of thunderstorms tomorrow, highs around 83, sunshine mixed with clouds at times. Temperatures above average, Saturday and Sunday with highs in the mid-80s. Chance of thunderstorms Sunday. That's the weatherology forecast for AM 1300 KGLO. Currently 72.
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0: Normal is broke and common sense is weird. 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From the Ramsey Network and the Fairwinds Credit Union Studio, this is The Ramsey Show. I'm Dave Ramsey, your host. Thank you for joining us, America. We're so glad you're here. Jade Washall, Ramsey personality, number one best-selling author, is my co-host today. We're glad you're here. Open phones at 888-825-5225. TJ starts us off in Kansas City. Hi, TJ. What's up?
1: Hey, guys. Glad you have me on today. I'm doing good.
0: Well, we're honored to have you. How can we help?
1: So, just in kind of a position where my family's living paycheck to paycheck kind of thing, and we've tried all kinds of stuff. We've gone through financial advisors and coaches at our banks and all that, and we're just hitting a wall where we just feel stuck and know that some patterns or behaviors somewhere have to change.
2: So when you looked at that with the various coaches, did you find that there was a spending problem or did you find that there was an income problem?
1: What I heard most was, it looks like you need to generate more income. That's what I heard. But we never could, you know.
2: What is your income?
1: So I gross around $69,000 a year.
2: Okay. And what do you take home monthly?
1: Monthly, I net around $5,026, I think, something like that.
2: Okay. What about your wife?
1: My wife doesn't have an income. She homeschools our kids and takes her motherly responsibilities pretty seriously.
2: Okay. How old are the kids?
1: 9, 11, and 5.
2: Okay. I agree. You probably are facing an income issue. 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
3: It'll be a pretty high year of insect pressure in soybeans this year just because we're having so much late planted soybeans.
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3: From ABC News, I'm Brian Clark. Former National Security Advisor John Bolton is going to plead guilty to charges of mishandling classified documents. ABC's Catherine Falder says this follows a raid last summer.
4: And the FBI went to his home. They were at his home, entering his home, carrying out boxes of what was believed to be information on classified materials, if you will. So they obviously have been reviewing those documents, and they have alleged that Bolton had a number of them.
3: Sources tell ABC Bolton's agreed to pay a fine of more than $2 million. This would be the first successful prosecution as part of President Trump's retribution push. The president on social media said that Republicans who voted to limit his war powers in Iran did an unpatriotic thing. ABC's Karen Travers of the White House said the vote was largely symbolic.
5: Four Republicans joining Democrats to limit the president, requiring him to remove U.S. forces from Iran unless Congress approves military action. We have seen similar resolutions fail before. Of course, Republicans have that very narrow majority right now in the House. This will now go over to the Senate, but it will not likely end up at the president's desk because of the nature of this resolution.
3: The Supreme Court upheld FCC penalties against the nation's two largest wireless carriers, Verizon and AT&T, for failing to keep cell phone user location data private. The FCC had assessed more than $100 million in fines. For the first time in 13 years, Walmart is not tops on the Fortune 500 list, says ABC's Sherry Preston.
6: The Fortune 500 ranks companies based on revenue, and in 2025, Amazon's revenue grew by 12%, thanks in part to its growing web services, cloud computing, and advertising businesses. The venerable Walmart is still king when it comes to retail.
3: A Boeing 787's front landing gear collapsed at the gate in Frankfurt. No passengers were on board, but several Lufthansa employees were hurt and the flight to L.A. canceled. You're listening to AD.
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3: With Americans already paying record prices for beef, a pesky new arrival's threatening to push prices even higher. It's the New World screwworm detected on a ranch in deep south Texas.
12: The mere threat of a screwworm infestation has prompted a ban on imports of live cattle from Mexico, sending the average price for a pound of ground beef to nearly $7. And while infected animals can be effectively treated, the arrival of the pest on a south Texas ranch has grocery stores and butcher shops bracing for new price increases.
3: That's ABC. Jim Ryan. A concerning incident at a TSA checkpoint at a California airport. Authorities say they arrested a man who tried to get through security with an explosive device in his carry-on. ABC Chief Justice Correspondent Pierre Thomas has more.
13: The bizarre incident unfolding just after 9 p.m. on Saturday, with a suspect showing up at a TSA checkpoint at Sacramento's airport wearing a scarf covering his face and latex gloves. Authorities say when they checked the carry-on bag of Kamani Jones, they discovered an explosive device, a torch lighter, as well as a knife,

0: scissors, blades, and zip ties.
1: According to the TSA, if the explosive device had detonated next to a window on a plane flying above 10,000 feet, it could have caused significant damage and a loss of cabin pressure. Melinda French Gates is pushing again to help women around the world. She's pledged $215 million for contraceptive access and maternal care, as well as initiatives for middle-aged women. I'm Brian Clark, ABC News.
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4: More clouds than sun today, with a chance for storms. High of 81, winds out of the southwest, 8 to 15 miles per hour. 62 tonight, chance of thunderstorms. Slight chance of skies. Sunshine mixed with clouds at times. Tomorrow, slight chance of thunderstorms. Highs level off around 83. Mid-80s, Saturday and Sunday, with a chance for storms Sunday. That's the weatherology forecast for AM 1300 KGLO. Right now, 75.
5: Hey everybody, it's Chris Atterbury. 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We're on the air at 6 o'clock. 6:40 is our first pitch. 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
9: Well, hello and welcome into a new episode of AOA, Agriculture of America. Great to have you with us here on the program. I'm your host, Jesse Allen. Coming up on the show today, we're going to be sharing a couple conversations that I've had in recent weeks that I thought were very good and very important, thought-provoking conversations. One of which we had on an episode of AOA Weekend Edition here a few weeks back with Alan Doering, senior scientist at the Agricultural Utilization Research Institute located in Minnesota, as we talk about the ways that they are looking into using alfalfa for different items on the farm and in agriculture, some of which including non-ruminant feed opportunities and as a fertilizer. We're going to hear that conversation coming up here after the bottom of the hour. Ahead of that, this was another interesting conversation that stemmed from an email that I got from Trent Clarenbach with the Clarenbach Grain Report, as he is doing a series looking at farmland values tied in with producers who are maybe over-leveraging themselves on the operation amid this current ag economy. This was an interesting conversation, and we're going to hear a bit of that coming up in segment two of today's AOA. So a lot to get to here on the show, but we're going to get it started with a few news notes here today. Well, with the high amount of volatility in the ag marketplace right now, it could definitely be tricky for farmers to market their grain. However, it's possible to take advantage of some price rallies and protect your bottom line at the same time. Michael Widener, Director of Grain Origination and Producer Strategy at Landis Cooperative, said this is a good opportunity for farmers to clean up some old crop sales.
10: It's a question we get every day, Landis, right, across the state. Is this the time to pull the trigger? And if you look at, some of the seasonality behind the markets, it seems like it's coming back into view where we typically set some highs in May, June, July for both corn and beans. And so, you know, from our vantage point today, it would definitely make sense for the grower. Now that he's got the crop planted, you're starting to see some emergence across the state of Iowa, and even the I states, it would definitely make some sense to start, rewarding this rally we've seen off of the January lows, and some of this recovery effort after, a bigger setback late last week, when we saw some negative headlines out of the U.S.-China visit. So, We're huge proponents of rewarding this rally, both in the old and new crop department, and probably looking to clean up some of this old crop stuff on open storage, price later contracts at the elevator, looking to get control of some of the bin bushels that might be still on the farm across the state, and then really focusing on 26 crop because, as we know, margins are pretty tight.
9: Widener said it's important for farmers to block out the noise from the constantly changing news headlines and focus on the marketing factors that they can control.
10: It can be tough to block out the noise, but that's one of the things we try to stress with our growers. Block out the noise, try to control the controllables, and really hone in on, what's my cost of production? That's an easy thing for myself to say, but how can, potentially Landis come alongside a grower and help them, define that cost of production, maybe look at identifying some ROI goals. And then from there, we can, take some actionable steps to help implement some different price floors via, different grain marketing strategies that we offer. Because like you said, Riley, it's all about defending our downside risk and then maybe maintaining some flexibility and upside opportunity via some tools that we can deploy at the farm.
9: And when it comes to making sales at this time of year, Widener said farmers have several flexible selling options that can allow them to lock in a price floor while also leaving some room for potential upside.
10: I think it's different for every operation, but just from a general market outlook perspective, with the crop planted, and emerging, and we caught some rains here across the state that were welcomed for sure. It's nothing for some growers to probably look to go get 40, 50% sold if, these price levels work. Now, when I say sold, obviously you want to be flexible with some strategies, which we do offer, right? You want to look at maybe some averaging contracts, which is something that we have working for a large chunk of our growers across the state. You probably want to look at some different, cash sale strategies, HTAs, and then even, not knowing the right side of the chart and what Midwest weather could bring, you want to stay flexible. So maybe looking at some put options in a brokerage account possibly, and then even some minimum price contracts where we're selling grain, buying a call, making sure we're locking in those floor prices you mentioned, Riley, but maintaining some upside flexibility if something changes with weather, if China comes in and the market reacts in an aggressive manner. Higher that we can still participate.
9: Once again, that is Michael Widener, Director of Grain Origination and Producer Strategy at Landis Cooperative, located in Iowa. Well, also, fruit and vegetable growers need help keeping that fresh produce available in the nation's grocery stores. Samantha Ayoub, an agricultural economist for the International Fresh Produce Association, said fruit and vegetable producers have a significant need for year-round labor.
11: Fruits and vegetables are extremely perishable and they're extremely fragile, so a lot of the production that is done on specialty crop farms in the United States is still reliant on manual labor. And so this is constant year-round between harvest, all the inputs that go into planting, to trimming orchards. And so it's reliable that we have a stable workforce year-round for these folks. For specialty crop producers, up to 40% of their production expenses are spent on labor alone. So it's a huge part of these folks' businesses.
9: Immigration and agricultural labor go hand in hand, so Ayoub talked about the solutions they're advocating for.
11: Absolutely. The H-2A temporary ag worker program is the pinnacle agricultural labor program for migrant workers into the United States, and that has been 40 years since it's seen any sort of reforms to that program. I think we can all agree not much is the same today as it was in 1986, and there are reforms that are much needed to both expand access to that program for workers like greenhouses that don't fall into the seasonal categorization, as well as making sure that it's streamlined for folks to use and has a reliable, predictable wage structure.
9: Specialty crop producers are under a lot of pressure to get this labor situation straightened out once and for all.
11: Like I said, 40% of production expenses for fruit and vegetable crop producers go to labor alone. We're really fortunate to see and thankful for the new interim final rule on H-2A wages that came out last October, and are hoping to see that made permanent through rulemaking and legislation going forward to make sure that wages are reliable and predictable for producers, as we know that they're facing economic pressures across the board with rising input costs in multiple categories and falling crop prices in the crop production farm gate value.
9: Once again, that's comments from Samantha Ayoub, an agricultural economist for the International Fresh Produce Association, discussing ag labor. Well, on this show several weeks ago, House Ag Committee Chairman G.T. Thompson indicated that the next item on his to-do list after moving the farm bill out of the House was going to be ag labor. And there is a draft bill that is out there from Chairman Thompson where he's proposing an expansion of the H-2A farm labor program that could make it easier for employers to hire foreign agricultural workers. And the draft's text will likely change before the legislation is formally introduced. All right, coming up next here on AOA, we're going to share a conversation I had a few weeks ago with Trent Clarenbach from the Clarenbach Grain Report as he shares some thoughts and perspective on the dangers of leverage when it comes to your farmland. We're going to hear this interesting conversation coming up next on AOA, back after this.
12: I'd just like to say thank you to everybody.
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8: Informing America's farmers and ranchers, AOA. Now back to Jesse Allen.
9: Well, as many producers continue to struggle with the current farm economy, rising costs, and much more on the farm and ranch, I was intrigued by a recent email I received from Trent Clarenbach from the Clarenbach Grain Report. He is based in Canada, and he is working through a series that he is calling the Margin Call Series. Now, it's not your typical, you know, margin call you'd think of when it comes to the commodity markets. He's more so looking at the dangers of leverage, and he provided an extreme case in part one of this series that really caught my attention as he started to put technical analysis tied in with farmland values. And that thought and the talk of many producers over leveraging their farmland assets as they continue to see mounting pressure from input costs and so much more. And this was a very interesting conversation. I want to share some of that with you here right now. It was on a recent episode of our sister program, Market Talk. But here is a bit of that conversation with Trent Clarenbach from the Clarenbach Grain Report. Talk about some of what you found when you've examined land values with technical analysis here.
20: Well, I looked at one state in particular. The first one I did, or sorry, one province in particular was Saskatchewan. And I looked at Alberta also, but Saskatchewan's more of a pure agriculture play. We don't have the population base. There hasn't been the maybe the oil and gas activity, just the outside forces in on agriculture. And I looked at Iowa, the state of Iowa too, Jesse, just because I felt my limited knowledge of the United States felt Iowa would be similar to Saskatchewan. Mm-hmm. And what I noticed that in Saskatchewan, the land values were at a very highly, at a technical level of interest to me, where I think that if I was trading that as a stock or a commodity, I'd be very concerned it could be entering a pullback stage at this level. Mm-hmm. And when I looked at Iowa, it was interesting because when I did these studies, I did inflation-adjusted values. So I took inflation rates for United States, for Iowa, inflation rates for Canada. And Iowa now has been, the land values have been dropping on an inflation-adjusted basis for 2 years in a row. And the last time I did that was in the early 80s. Mm. And the same thing in Saskatchewan. What I found interesting of these two studies, when I looked at them in tandem, in comparison, Saskatchewan's had a two-year lag to Iowa in the past, and a big decline throughout the 80s and early 90s, and we're at that, I think we're approaching that situation in Saskatchewan this coming year. So.
9: Mm-hmm.
20: Yeah.
9: Very interesting to think about this, and, you know, the call-out you had to, you know, similar to what happened in the 80s, I've heard a lot of this talk about the current squeeze that we're in and producers, you know, they've maybe bought very expensive land and it's starting to, you know, pull back in value and more, and just the whole portfolio is kind of getting squeezed from all sides, so to speak. And there's been a lot of this talk, Trent, about something similar to what we saw with the 80s farm crisis happening again here in 2026. And I have to think that, you know, you've maybe had drawn some of those similar conclusions potentially as you've looked at some of this data, Trent.
20: Yeah, so I have a degree in ag economics. So I studied land values in the early 90s. I came from a farm, family farm. I knew the stories. My parents got their nose bloodied, you know, got beat up quite a bit in the 80s, early 90s through this. So I'm quite aware of the stories, the situation in my municipality, which are a province and or municipality in Saskatchewan. The Royal Bank of Canada, one of the chartered banks, was the largest landowner of land at one point, just in the early 90s. So I'm quite aware of it. And it's really interesting when last year when I published my Saskatchewan land study, I was at a trade show up in Saskatoon. And I was getting a lot of dismissal of it or criticism. But one thing I noticed, Jesse, was the people that were receptive to the concept that land values could drop considerably or open to the idea that it could happen were at least 55 years old, but likely 60 years old and older. And the reason they lived through it, the ones who are completely dismissive of it, started farming or investing in farmland after 2007. And I get it. there's no reason why they would ever think it would go down, because it hasn't.
0: There was a couple interesting lines in the newsletter that you sent me. One in particular I wanted to ask you about, because I think it's an interesting thing to consider. You know, cash flow, I mean, things could be steady, or, you know, folks are making it work here, but the value of the collateral, securing the loans, decreasing potentially, and that could potentially require a conversation with a lender about securing the loan, and a price drop can trigger a technical default, even if you've never missed a payment. So thinking about something like that, if that were to happen, how many folks could potentially be in a tough situation if something like that did occur here? I thought that nugget was a little bit interesting, and I guess I never had even considered something like that could happen to folks.
20: Yeah, I mean, you can still be current, but the banks get nervous, and, you know, I think a lot of people experienced that in the 80s, you know, in North America. Yeah, so what could happen? Well, I guess in my example I gave, I used a 10% drop in land values, hell, the impact that can have if you enter into technical default and need to either raise capital, cash, or reduce your liabilities. Mm-hmm. Interestingly enough, Jesse, is, you know, the largest farm in Canada, you know, went into entered into restructuring here in the last month.
0: Mm-hmm.
20: And although some of those land values are still, some of that land that's been disposed of is trading at all-time highs, some of it's not. And talking with realtors, you're hearing stories. Some land will be at the still at the best land will still be in good areas, be at making new highs, but other places it's not changing, or it's dropping in value. And some of the offers are coming in, as I understand it, 20 or 30% under asking. That's quite significant.
0: Very true. Very true. Well, and thinking about all of this, and I know obviously you're working on this multi-part series here, but for producers, I mean, with folks you've talked to and examples you've seen and heard and more, you know, you mentioned, you know, that farm in Canada right now too. I mean, what do producers need to keep in mind if they potentially feel like they are over leveraged right now and they're in a tough spot? I mean, is there anything they can do necessarily right now? I mean, what's any perspective you'd have on this? I think would be welcome for producers just to think about and keep in the back of their mind right now, Trent.
20: Well, my own experience, Jesse, I went farming in the mid-90s I started, and I went farming on my own, broke away from the family operation in the early 2000s, and I was undercapitalized and didn't have much room for error. So I understand leverage, and I think we can all understand it. And it's been a great play in real estate for the last 20 years, and farmland in particular. Borrow as much as you can. It's an inflation play. It'll be worth more next year. Refinance it, borrow some more. And those numbers are really interesting to see, but it's that other side of leverage that I wanted to bring attention to. And hopefully this can prepare people for just try to avoid those difficult discussions, try to get ahead of it, understand the implications, because leverage, like the other side of leverage, just I guess my own experience, you can just wake up one day and your equity's gone or certainly reduced. So I think farmers should really get a firm handle on their numbers, for example. A lot mm-hmm. of people talk about that. I'm a strong proponent of redundancies in your financing and finance and banking relationships. You have one bank, if you have one bank and they don't want you to do your business anymore, then you're scrambling for those relationships. And that at that point is pretty difficult. So,
0: Like I said at the open of this segment, I thought this was a very interesting topic and conversation. Again, with Trent Clarenback from the Clarenback Grain Report. You can hear the rest of the conversation at agricultureofamerica.com, or you can find it on our YouTube channel as well. All right, coming up next here on AOA, we're also going to share another interesting conversation, this time surrounding new uses for alfalfa. Alan Doering with Ari will join us next here on AOA.
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21: Soybeans and corn are down. Cattle are mostly sharply higher. 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Soybeans are sharply lower on fund and technical selling. July beans down 30 at 11.24. August beans down 29 and 3 quarters at 11.28 and a half. Corn is lower on fund and technical selling. July corn down 9 and a quarter at 4.22 and a quarter. September corn down 8 and 3 quarters at 4.31 and a half. Live and feeder cattle are mostly sharply higher in oversold signals. August live's up 377 at 241.62. August feeders up 10.20 at 352.82. Hogs are mostly lower on demand uncertainty. July lean hogs down 77 at 101.22. August lean hogs down 37 at 99.20. I'm Megan Grebner for Brownfield.
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8: Information America's farmers and ranchers need. 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
9: Well, could alfalfa find opportunities as a non-ruminant feed or as fertilizer? Welcome back to AOA. Good to have you with us again here today. A few weeks ago, I shared this conversation on an episode of AOA Weekend Edition with Alan Doring, a senior scientist at ARI, and that is the Agricultural Utilization Research Institute located in Minnesota. I wanted to share this conversation again because it was a great discussion, and I wanted to make sure folks heard this, as ARI is looking at ways to expand the use of alfalfa. We talk a bit about the current state of the industry, some of the research and work they're doing to find opportunities for alfalfa as a non-ruminant feed and also as fertilizer. Here is part one of that

0: Conversation with Alan Doering from Ari. Alan, great to have you join us on the show, sir. Hope all is well.
1: Well, thank you, Jesse, and appreciate being here and look forward to sharing some of the research we're doing at AURI with the group today.
0: Well, I'd love to just start right there before we dive into the topic a little more in depth. What is some of the research that you guys are doing right now to help expand opportunities for alfalfa? Can you give us kind of a 1,000-foot view to start, Alan?
1: Easily. Well, Jesse, this is fun. You know, one of the things explaining what we do at AURI, it can sometimes be a challenge. We've been around where we're supported by the state of Minnesota, but we work with entrepreneurs, industries, ag business in Minnesota, the surrounding areas, and actually throughout the U.S. and further, you know, adding value to agriculture. So one of the ways that we're different from the university is we collaborate a lot with the university, but our focus is really taking technology and developing new products or commercializing a product. So the university will validate how a process works, and then we work with companies to move that to the industry. Or, for example, if we're working with a company to develop a new fertilizer product, we don't do field trials, so then we can collaborate with one of the universities to conduct a field trial. And that just begins to touch on some of the products we do. So we'll help companies develop new fertilizers. There's a lot of interest in that right now, and really recycling nutrients as we see fertilizer prices increase or go up. Other areas that we work with is renewable energy, biofuels, and right now there's a lot of interest in anaerobic digestion. Mm-hmm. At our facility, or within AURI, we do a lot of work and have the capabilities to evaluate products to identify how much methane can we get from them if we digest them. And we can do that on a analytical scale, a 5-liter scale. And then actually at our facility in southern Minnesota, we actually have a pilot scale anaerobic digester to test a lot of equipment. So that gives you some ideas, but then as we keep going, a lot of new feed research or feed supplement. We work with companies developing those type of products. And then we also have a foods team. Obviously, that's not an area I work in. If I'm dealing with co-products and ranging from waste materials and food waste, but we also have a food team. So it's a pretty wide net, and we're here to support, like I said, individual entrepreneurs. A lot of that information is confidential. And then if we are doing projects where we want to benefit the industry, so say the corn industry or the soybean industry, or in this case, alfalfa, those are called initiatives where all the research we do, it's all for public information.
0: Well, appreciate that background. Let's lean in and talk about the current state of the alfalfa industry. What's your take on where things stand right now? And that can help us maybe get into some of the different work you're doing. But what is the current state of the alfalfa industry, Alan?
1: You know, AURI just hosted a webinar focused on alfalfa and alfalfa production. And, you know, and I'm going to rob some of the stats that Beth Nelson, she's the president of the Midwest Forage Association, had shared with the group. You know, number one, alfalfa is the fourth most valuable crop. Obviously, we have corn and soybeans and wheat, but following those three, it's alfalfa. And when you look at alfalfa on the landscape, alfalfa can actually produce the most protein on a per acre basis than any of those other crops. But what we're seeing is a dramatic reduction in alfalfa acreage. You know, and that's driven by a variety of things. Number one, just the reduction in dairies, the reduction in basically ruminants. You know, years ago, everybody had, it seems like they had beef cattle or they had dairy or they had sheep, you know, and they were growing alfalfa. They have equipment, they know how to grow it. But as we see some of those industries shrink or expand in specific regions, we're losing that alfalfa on our landscape as a cover. And one of the things we want to do here at AURI, along with many others, is how do you bring alfalfa back to the landscape? How do you add value? And that goes back to the core of AURI. Because number one, having alfalfa on the landscape, it's a natural fertilizer. You know, it works for erosion control purposes, whether it's wind erosion, water erosion. You know, and many of your listeners may have heard this already, but when you look at the root structure of an alfalfa plant, that tuber root, I mean, goes down several meters into the soil. So it's good for the soil structure. So really, we're looking at how do we continue to develop new markets besides the traditional growing alfalfa as a forage for ruminants? How do we find new markets so we can keep that on the landscape?
0: Well, let's talk about some of those new opportunities and maybe some non-forage alfalfa when it comes to, you know, specialty feeds, things like that. What are some of those new opportunities that might exist out there? What's some of the things you're looking at?
1: And I'm kind of biased on the area that I'm going to share. But first, as I mentioned, we have a whole food group, and that's not necessarily the area I directly work in. But I know on the food side of things, for human foods, there's expanded research in how do we get, as we see this push for proteins in human diets, how do we move some of these alfalfa proteins into the human side? So I know there's a lot of work there. The focus that I spend most of my time on with other staff at AURI is how do we identify new opportunities? So the one area that we've worked in, there's a few that I'll share, but it's incorporating it into monogastric diets. So here's some of the work we did. Number one, in Minnesota, and you take Iowa, Wisconsin, the Dakotas, you know, it can be a challenge putting up dry alfalfa hay just because it never fails about the time you do cut hay. And you need that 2 to 3, 4 day window. Sure enough, it's going to rain, and it's a struggle putting up dry hay. So a lot of the research we did, it all focuses on ensiled alfalfa. So our goal was to ensile alfalfa within 24 hours after you cut it. So it still has, 72 to 80% moisture in it. Then what we did, Jesse, is after the material was ensiled and stable, then we ran it through a dewatering press. We separated the liquid from the actual stem itself. I'm really simplifying this, but follow me here. You know, and then we took the liquid and we spray dried it, because what we saw in that analysis is when you take that spray dried alfalfa solubles or the liquid fraction, it's 39.5 or 39.4% protein. And the lysine level, which is a limiting amino acid that the swine industry needs, was very similar to what soybean meal is, which is your primary protein source. So then we worked with the University of Minnesota and we incorporated these spray-dried alfalfa solubles into nursery pig diets. And within those diets, what we wanted to do was to displace spray-dried blood plasma, which is very expensive. Mm-hmm. And what we learned is that the solubility or the digestibility of the proteins, specifically lysine, that the baby pig could absorb, it was like 93%. It was actually better than what spray-dried blood plasma is. So you look at these opportunities to, number one, develop new products that can be used in monogastric feeds and then see positive attributes or positive results like we saw in this nursery pig trial. That is how you add value. And another interesting thing, what we did after that ensiling, you know, I mentioned that we pressed the juice out and spray dried it. We did this multiple times, but we started with alfalfa that was 24 to 23% crude protein. And then even after pressing that juice out, you get it down to about 63-65% moisture, that protein, so the stem and the leaf that you just press that moisture out of, it still contained anywhere from 18 to 21% protein. So then you can re-ensile that, or, you know, put it back into a bag, and you feed it just like you traditionally would to dairy cattle, sheep, beef, what have you. So that was one of the research projects we focused on.
0: And once again, we are listening in to a recent conversation I had with Alan Doering, a senior scientist at the Agricultural Utilization Research Institute located in Minnesota. Coming up after the break, we're going to hear the rest of the conversation where we dive more into potential use of alfalfa for fertilizer. This, again, a really interesting discussion, and I hope you're enjoying it. We're going to have more of it coming up here after the break on AOA.
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2: 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Now back to Jesse Allen.
3: And we continue here on today's Agriculture of America as I'm sharing a conversation we had a few weeks ago with Alan Doering, senior scientist at the Agricultural Utilization Research Institute, ARI, located in Minnesota. They do a lot of great work. You can learn more about them at auri.org. We continue our conversation about the work and the research they're doing to expand opportunities for alfalfa, including for use as a fertilizer. You mentioned fertilizer earlier. I'd love to get some details on some things you're doing there with alfalfa-based fertilizer applications, because the topic of fertilizer has been all over the news here as of late. So what are some interesting things you guys are doing there?
4: Jesse, and you're right. Fertilizer right now is front and center on a lot of the media, you know, because of what's happening to urea costs. Well, over the last 4 years there, very similar to how we extracted the juice for feed products for monogastrics, like baby pigs, we've been doing the same thing, working with producers and large organic producers, commercial producers, where you extract the juice. And within alfalfa, you have growth regulators that help stimulate the production, basically the growth of a plant, the growth of the root system. So what we wanted to do is extract the juice, and then we conducted over the last 3 years different field trials incorporating this on soybeans as a foliar fertilizer. So where you spray it over the top of the plant once it's growing rather than incorporating it into the soil. We did that a couple of years ago with really mixed results. And that basically came down to our levels were too low that we were applying per acre, I think. And then last year we did some collaboration with the University of Minnesota out of Morris where they did it on wheat. And they saw the same thing where really limited performance, which was surprising to us. And then as we looked into the data and we looked into what some of the other research was doing, focusing in the same area, I think it all comes down to quantity. How much do you put on a per acre basis? So there's great opportunity here. The pressed alfalfa juice on a dry matter basis, it's like 6% nitrogen, but you're also carrying with it a lot of phosphorus and potassium. And as I mentioned just a little bit earlier, I think the biggest thing is that we're seeking to get out of that alfalfa juice when used as a foliar feeding or as a fertilizer. It's the plant growth regulator, they call it. So basically the stimulant that's naturally there to help that plant grow. So we look forward to doing some additional research in that area.
3: Well, I know we could talk for hours about some of the exciting things you guys are doing there at AURI when it comes to alfalfa use and using alfalfa in different ways. What would you leave with folks here today as we kind of close out our conversation, Alan? I mean, what are some things that you would reiterate to them about the work that you guys are doing, but also just the general opportunity out there when it comes to alfalfa?
4: I think what's exciting to share with the group that's listening today is a lot of your listeners, if they're producers, you know, the chances are at some point, you know, they're familiar with alfalfa, they planted alfalfa. We know how to grow it. Producers in the U.S. know how to harvest it. We have the equipment. So really, there's big things coming. The research that I touched on, especially, you know, looking at developing new feeds for monogastrics, that was a successful project. And we also have industry, you know, not only do you need the product that works, you need to have the equipment and the process to manufacture it. And we have that here in the U.S. Vincent Corp, along with other companies, they have the infrastructure, they have the equipment capable of providing to basically doing the dewatering, the spray drying, you name it, to move these projects forward. So new opportunities are coming. And as we're forced to find alternatives or another options for fertilizers, they will develop. Same with the feed products.
3: Well, I know you mentioned it earlier, the work that you guys are doing, kind of a broad scope. I know folks go to auri.org. That's a great way to stay on top of all the different research that you guys are doing there at AURI, right, Alan?
4: You got it. So as you mentioned, feel free to go to our website. And boy, if you have any ideas, questions, don't hesitate to call us or send us an email. And all of our contact information is on that website.
3: Well, we appreciate the time. And again, excellent work that you guys are doing there at AURI. Go to the website, auri.org, for more information. Alan, great to talk with you here on the program today. And we'll have to do this again real soon. Appreciate the time.
4: Thanks for having us, Jesse.
3: Once again, Alan Doering with ARI, the Agricultural Utilization Research Institute, located in Minnesota. Find out more about the work that ARI does online, auri.org. Again, that is auri.org. Really appreciated Alan's time, and tell us more about some of that work that you just wouldn't think about when it comes to alfalfa, for instance. Could it be used potentially as a fertilizer or a non-ruminant feed? A lot of different things that could maybe come out of some of the work they're doing there at ARI. So really cool to hear about and discuss and share with you here on AOA. With that, we are getting out of time on the program. Coming up on the next show, we're going to talk with USDA Undersecretary for Farm Production and Conservation, Richard Fordyce. He will be with us for a conversation. We had to push that back a week. He was traveling last week, so our biweekly conversation get a little off schedule, but we'll talk with Richard on the next program. We'll also discuss some of the movements surrounding the Supplemental Nutrition Assistance Program with folks at the Cato Institute, and we'll talk about ATV, UTV safety with the team Nationwide. All that and more on the next AOA. For now, though, we're out of time. Thanks for joining us for Agriculture America. Jesse Allen, have a great rest of your day.
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2: From ABC News, I'm Brian Clark. Sources tell ABC News that former National Security Advisor John Bolton is going to pay more than $2 million in fines as part of a plea agreement to one count of illegally retaining classified information. ABC's Catherine Falder says Bolton's guilty plea, expected later this month, comes for much less than his original charge.
3: He was charged last year by a grand jury in Maryland with 8 counts of unlawful transmission of national defense information, as well as 10 counts of unlawful retention of national defense information.
2: This is the first successful prosecution as part of President Trump's campaign of retribution. This one had support of career Justice Department employees, and some former DOJ employees today are opposing President Trump's plan to nominate the acting Attorney General, Todd Blanche, to the position on a full-time basis. More from ABC's Peter Haralambos.
4: We've already seen some pushback from career prosecutors who've since left the Department of Justice. In a statement today, they opposed the nomination. They said Blanche has basically never stopped being Donald Trump's personal lawyer, and that confirming him would be a, quote, rejection of the rule of law.
2: Blanche today said he's honored and humbled by the nomination. Some Republicans in the Senate have also expressed skepticism. The arrival of the New World screwworm in Texas could send beef prices higher, says ABC's Jim Ryan in Dallas.
5: This pest does not cause any sort of a food safety issue. It is not a disease, but simply an insect that feeds on living tissues. Animals treated early enough will recover and are safe to enter the food supply system.
2: That's Secretary of Agriculture Brooke Rollins. The insect was discovered on livestock in South Texas, and that farm has been quarantined. Today, President Trump expected to announce plans to boost the nation's coal industry, including building new plants in Alaska and West Virginia. You're listening to ABC News.
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2: Authorities say they arrested a man at a TSA checkpoint in Sacramento who was carrying an explosive device in his carry-on that could have caused major damage. ABC's Chief Justice Correspondent Pierre Thomas has more on the suspect, Kimani Jones.
9: The FBI says Jones has a history of paranoia, allegedly complaining of being under surveillance. The Bureau says he allegedly called the FBI's tip line 13 times this year to report nonsensical threats, including on the day of his arrest.
2: Karen Reed is suing the Massachusetts State Police and the town of Canton, Massachusetts. Reed had faced two trials in connection with the death of her boyfriend, a Boston police officer who was found dead on a lawn after a night of drinking in a snowstorm. She was convicted of drunken driving. The lawsuit alleges misconduct and negligence. The World Cup begins 1 week from today, but the Department of Homeland Security is admitting to some struggles when it comes to countering drones, says ABC's Karen Hua.
10: Amid the heightened threat environment, Homeland Security Secretary Mark Wayne Mullen is revealing concerns about guarding against drones during the upcoming World Cup tournament, telling lawmakers his agency is struggling to keep up.
11: On the counter-drone measures, everybody's a little behind.
10: Mullen citing recent incidents at the Masters and at a Formula One race.
2: Tonight it's Game 2 of the Stanley Cup Final.

0: In Raleigh, where the Vegas Golden Knights won Game 1 over the Hurricanes, 5-4 in an overtime thriller. Puck drops at 8 Eastern on ABC. I'm Brian Clark, ABC News.
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3: Mostly cloudy skies and 80 degrees. Good afternoon. Here's a look at local news on today's edition of the Midday Report here on your hometown news station, AM 1300 KGLO. KGLO weather this afternoon, a good chance for scattered showers and storms. Otherwise, cloudy, a high of 81, south winds at 8 to 15. Cloudy skies, a 60% chance of scattered storms tonight, a low of 62. 30% chance of scattered storms during the day, otherwise partly cloudy on Friday with a high of 84. Tomorrow night, 50-50 chance of scattered storms, otherwise partly cloudy, a low of 60. Saturday, slight chance for a scattered shower early, otherwise mostly sunny with a high of 87. Sunday, a 40% chance of showers and storms with a high of 86. And then a good chance of scattered showers and storms on Monday with a high of 84. We'll recap the weather shortly before 12:30 here on KGLO. In the news this noon hour, authorities are continuing their investigation into a shooting near a southern Mason City convenience store that injured one person. The Mason City Police Department says some men got into an argument outside the Quick Start at 15th and South Federal near a gas pump. That argument then escalated into gunfire. One person was taken into the hospital with non-life-threatening injuries. Those involved in the incident were taken into custody by Mason City Police and the Iowa State Patrol. More details about last night's incident were expected to be released later today. City of Mason City officials last week removed the Susie Q Cafe building off of the former Kirk Apartments property in the downtown area and placed it into storage. The restaurant's been closed since April of 2023 when a fire next door destroyed the Kirk Apartments building, with most of the diner's utilities being linked through the Kirk building, and it was not able to reopen. The city in January of last year approved a lease agreement on the land and an asset purchase agreement for the cafe, which was established in 1948. The agreement included the rights to all recipes, including the diner's famous spick and span tenderloin. City Administrator Eric Burnett says, with the current owner of the land now wanting to move forward with constructing a mixed-use commercial residential building on the property, the diner building had to be removed.
4: The reality is it just couldn't stay where it was at. The redevelopment of that lot following the Kirk fire really needed it to be moved because it was just such an impediment to try and figure out how to use that area efficiently. So it will move. It has moved. The city did take ownership of it. We are trying to figure out a good location. You know, we're trying to figure out something close to downtown.
3: Burnett says city staff continues to try to find a good spot to place the building.
4: We're putting it into storage right now. It's on the cribbing underneath it to make it easy to lift up and put into its next location. And then we're also trying to seek some grants to help support the location. Working with the State Historic Preservation Office, we want to make sure that we're respectful of it. It is a historic structure, even with it being moved. It's historic just to the hearts and minds of Mason City, but it's also, you know, it's one of the last diners of its kind. So we really want to make sure we do a good job with it.
3: The city stepped in to keep the diner in Mason City after the previous owner had an offer to sell it to someone out of state. Burnett says while he's open to many options on what to do next with the building, the goal is to keep it here locally.
4: It's an important enough part of the history of Mason City that it was good that we were able to step in and keep that. It's a cool structure. It's not very functional. So it's a very tight space to operate, to work in. Not a lot of seats, but very cool. I feel bad for folks that haven't had a chance to get in there. I look forward to the day that we get it open again because it is an experience to be inside there.
3: Burnett made his comments on the Ask the Mayor program earlier today here on KGLO. You can watch the program by heading to the story at KGLOAM.com or via the KGLO News Facebook page. A new survey of supply managers in Iowa and 8 other Midwestern states indicates solid manufacturing growth despite rising numbers of job losses and the highest inflation rate in 4 years. Creighton University economist Ernie Goss says many companies in the region are trying to get in front of looming supply troubles due to the war with Iran.
5: Supply managers that we survey are buying in advance to get ahead of price increases, but also to make sure to avoid any supply chain

0: disruptions.
1: Gas prices in Iowa are averaging a dollar more per gallon than a year ago, and prices on a variety of other products are up in many cases due to the war. Looking ahead 6 months, Goss predicts a rise in energy prices along with supply chain disruptions, which will push the business confidence index even lower.
0: 81% of the supply managers indicated that the war with Iran had pushed input prices higher, so that's certainly not what we'd like to see. We're seeing excessive pressure on prices, and that's more than what the economy can stand without any interest rate increases.
1: The monthly Creighton report shows the 9-state region lost manufacturing jobs for the 10th time in the past 12 months. Iowa, Missouri, and Nebraska accounted for more than 83% of the manufacturing jobs lost in the past year.
0: Hiring was not good in May. Overall, the layoffs, we're just not seeing a lot of layoffs, but we're not seeing a lot of hiring. 1 out of 15 of the firms reported layoffs, while 3 of 4 firms reported normal hiring. So that's what we're seeing. Just not a lot of strength in the manufacturing sector.
1: Goss says U.S. manufacturing has lost some 80,000 jobs in the past year, while the Midwest alone has lost 17,000. Goss says the latest data from the U.S. Bureau of Labor Statistics indicates Iowa's manufacturing sector shed 3,500 jobs in the past year for a loss of 1.5% of its manufacturing base. Iowa Senator Chuck Grassley says he's making progress with forcing 8 major technology companies to approve how they report possible cases of online sexual exploitation of children. But he says more work needs to be done. Grassley, who chairs the Senate Judiciary Committee, says tech giants like Meta, Snapchat, and TikTok need to be held accountable to ensure they're rooting out and forwarding these cases to the National Center for Missing and Exploited Children.
2: Tech companies are required to report suspected cases online of child abuse to this national center, but the national center told my office that millions of these reports had data quality issues that may affect law enforcement investigations.
1: Grassley says Meta alone identified more than 2 to 65 million Facebook accounts and another 135 million Instagram accounts that showed potentially suspicious behavior. Meta says it removed nearly 135,000 Instagram accounts for leaving sexualized comments, requesting sexual images from minors, as well as another 500 million linked Facebook and Instagram accounts.
2: My oversight complements my legislative work to protect children online through legislation that I titled the James T. Woods Act. It's named after a young person that committed suicide after he was blackmailed on law for sex-related stuff on social media.
1: And the other 5 companies Grassley contacted back in April are Amazon, XAI, Roblox, Grindr, and Discord.
2: All 8 companies responded to my letters and provided updates on how they're working with the National Center to improve their reporting processes. I want to ensure these companies meet and maintain proper reporting standards.
1: Grassley says those reporting requirements must be in place to prevent abuse, to safeguard children, and to prosecute suspected predators. KGLO News Time is 12:13. Back with more local news on today's edition of the Midday Report after this.
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1: Mostly cloudy and 80 degrees as the Midday Report continues here in your hometown news station, AM 1300 KGLO. 2 men with careers centered in Sioux City will face off in Iowa's 4th Congressional District in the general election. That district includes Winnebago, Hancock, Wright, and Franklin counties that are immediate listing area. Republican Chris McGowan leads the Siouxland Chamber of Commerce, and after getting President Trump's endorsement in February, other GOP hopefuls left the primary field. McGowan says over the next 5 months, he'll be listening intently to voters in the district.
7: I'm focused on reflecting their values and being their voice, but to reflect their values, I have to begin by listening and making sure that I understand what their priorities are.
1: Dave Dawson of Lawton is one of three Democrats in Tuesday's primary. He won with about 39% support.
8: The turnout for the Democratic primary was better than it was back in 2018, the last time there was a contested Democratic primary. The results show that people are fired up and ready for change in the 4th Congressional District.
1: Dawson says he's the only candidate running in the 4th District this year who has held town hall forums in each of the district's 36 counties. Republicans hold a sizable voter registration edge.
8: And I personally invited Democrats, independents, and Republicans to those events to get to know what the issues are facing the district and hear firsthand from the voters what they're concerned about with the direction of the country.
1: McGowan says he'll debate Dawson if invited to do so before the general election.
7: I think that's part of this process. It's part of the great democratic experiment that the founders provided for our country, and I will absolutely participate.
1: There has not been a debate between the major party candidates in the 4th Congressional District since 2020. Republican Randy Feenstra debated Democratic challenger J.D. Shulton. Governor Reynolds has signed a bill that will raise the speed limit on two-lane state highways from 55 to 60 miles an hour.
9: We heard from constituents across the state that they want us to raise the speed limit. I mean, this is grassroots driven, and I think if you look at all the comments and the comments that I've been getting from Iowans, and if you look at social media, they're pretty excited that it's going to be legal to drive what they've been driving.
1: Now, the speed limit change will take effect on July 1st. Another part of the law for two-lane state highways remains, so the first two tickets that a driver gets in a 12-month period for going 5 miles over the speed limit will not affect their driving record or their insurance rates. Governor Reynolds has signed hundreds of bills into law this year in her final year as governor. O.K. Henderson with more.
10: Tuesday was the deadline for Governor Reynolds to take action on all the bills that cleared the 2026 legislature. Barring some sort of special legislative session in the next 6 months, it is the last time Reynolds will perform this duty, and she says it's been bittersweet. Reynolds says as she and her staff reviewed bills over the past few days, her emotions veered from elation to tears. But Reynolds says she's proud of how things turned out.
9: Sometimes that is not the way it goes when it's your final year and you're a lame duck. Sometimes it's kind of irrelevant what the governor wants. And what I experienced for my last legislative session was legislators and leaders in both the House and the Senate remained committed to putting Iowans first and getting things done and completed that we promised Iowans we would.
10: The governor considers the property tax limitation she signed into law last month as lawmakers' highest accomplishment. Radio Iowa, I'm O.K. Henderson.
1: Governor Reynolds has signed a bill intended to expand the use of ag equipment fueled by higher ethanol plants. It exempts fuel that contains more than 85% ethanol for the state excise tax. A John Deere prototype tractor that runs on E98 was on display at the bill signing ceremony. Dana Kovars, president of John Deere's Ag and Turf Division, and says the tractor is manufactured in Waterloo.
11: We're excited with the torque curves that we're seeing. It is a diesel-like performance with E98. No diesel exhaust fluid needed in this tractor, so lots of positives.
1: Deere's not yet said when the tractor will be available for sale. It's a suspended sentence for a Mason City man who pleaded guilty after being accused of destroying over $58,000 worth of items in a local home. 33-year-old Nicholas Rush was accused of entering a home on the 1100 block of East State Street in the early morning hours of July 31st and destroying household goods, furniture, electronics, appliances, windows, a door, and drywall. The estimated cost to repair or replace the items was $58,547. Rush was charged with one count of first-degree criminal mischief, a Class C felony, punishable by up to 10 years in prison. Rush filed a written plea of guilty to the charge in January as part of a plea agreement. When the agreement's terms, prosecutors recommended Rush be given a suspended 10-year prison sentence and be placed on 5 years probation. District Judge James Drew agreed with that recommendation when he sentenced Rush this week in Sacramento County District Court. And AAA is launching a campaign in Iowa called E-Ride Ready, which aims to help parents better understand the risks of letting their kids use electric scooters and e-bikes without proper training or safety gear. AAA Iowa's Brian Ortner says there's no clear data from the state any device injuries and deaths, but there is data from Iowa hospitals.
12: Just look at the Des Moines area from like Iowa Methodist and Blank Children's, greater than 1,000% increase in e-bike and scooter injuries since 2022. In Cedar Rapids, they've seen an increase too.
1: Now there's no statewide laws in Iowa regulating where e-devices can be ridden, so there's no set minimum age for riders, and there's no law requiring helmets, though some Iowa cities and counties are starting to pass regulations. The Motor Club's campaign is designed to help parents understand how e-devices operate, choose helmets designed for the speed and type of device, and identify where riders can safely and legally ride.
12: Risk with e-bikes and e-scooters is something that needs to be taken into strong consideration. The speed on these vehicles is exceeding what is typically done on a normal bicycle. It can exceed skill level. If you don't have the experience with traffic rules or hazards or being able to control the device, it makes it harder.
1: A survey of data from the past year from Amplify Health by Gunderson found that 53% of e-bike and scooter riders who were hurt were not wearing helmets, while 73% of their crashes were due to the rider losing control. Orter says regular bicycle helmets may not bring sufficient protection for the speeds these electric devices can reach.
12: There are specific helmets for using e-scooters. You know, when you bring speed and weight of the vehicle into play, you definitely want to increase the protection. Any helmet that can be worn is great protection compared to none. But if you're using those e-bikes and e-scooters with the speed, then many people are riding those on regular streets, not just on sidewalks or driveways or neighborhoods.
1: The U.S. Consumer Product Safety Commission review found e-device-related injuries rose an average of 23% nationwide from 2017 to 2022, contributing to more than 360,000 emergency room visits and 233 deaths. That's a look at local news on today's edition of the Midday Reports here on KGLO. Sports is next.
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1: Time for a look at KGLO Sports at 1222. Well, the Minnesota Twins had a chance to sweep the Chicago White Sox with the game yesterday, but unfortunately, they were shut out.
14: Well, it was a beautiful Wednesday afternoon at Target Field, and after toppling Davis Martin the night before, the Twins gunning for a sweep of the White Sox with Taj Bradley on the mound. But the White Sox had other ideas. Sam Antonacci, the first of his four hits to open the ballgame. And then it was Miguel Vargas, the first of a career-high tying five walks issued by Bradley. Andrew Benintendi singled, and the bases were loaded with nobody out, and it was uh-oh time. Colson Montgomery struck out, but Chase Meidrup walked to force in a run. And then it was Jacob Gonzalez. Gonzalez 0-for-4, four strikeouts the night before, but he changed that script. And this one hit through the left side, and that's going to be a base hit. Here comes Vargas. Benintendi will round. He's going to score as well. Meidrup goes to third. White Sox jumping all over Taj Bradley here in the opening frame. It's a two-run single the other way for the rookie, Jacob Gonzalez, in his fourth big league game. Bradley did not give up another run over a laborious outing. Just those four runs over four and two-thirds, he threw 104 pitches. In fact, the Twins wouldn't give up another run until the eighth inning when we saw an RBI single from Miguel Vargas and also a two-run homer from Andrew Benintendi. But I tell you what, the Twins couldn't do anything against Eric Fetty. They didn't get a hit until there were two outs in the fifth inning, a single by Luke Keyshaw. They totaled just five hits in the ballgame, and in fact they're shut out for the very first time this year, meaning that only the Baltimore Orioles have yet to be blanked in the big leagues this season. The White Sox salvage one. Twins win the series but lose the finale. 8-0 Chicago on your home for Twins baseball.
1: Kansas City in town for a four-game series starting tonight. 6:40 first pitch, 6 o'clock pregame here on KGLO. Tomorrow it's a 7:10 first pitch, 6:30 the pregame. Saturday and Sunday a 1:10 start, 12:30 the pregame. Of course, inside Twins on Sunday. That'll be at noon this week here on KGLO. Toronto acquired right-hander Simeon Woods-Richardson for the Twins for cash considerations. Woods-Richardson was placed on the designated for assignment list by the Twins on Saturday. He was 0-for-7 with a 7.74 ERA in 12 games, including 10 starts. The 7 losses and 41 earned runs were tops of the majors at the time of the move. Bay City High baseball team split a doubleheader at Waverly-Shorrock last night, dropping a 10-2 decision in the opener before coming back to win the nightcap 14-12. Mason City moves to 6-6 out of the season after last night's games. Riverhawks are supposed to go to Des Moines North for a doubleheader tonight, but those games have been listed as forfeit wins for Mason City. Riverhawks are off until Monday when they travel to Waterloo East. Bay City High, but other baseball, high school baseball, we should say, from last night. Third-ranked at 1A Sedansker over Nashua Plainfield 17-1. Central Springs over Westport 5-2. North Butler over Osage 4-0. West Hancock over North Iowa 12-2. Lake Mills over Eagle Grove 11-8. Bishop Garrigan over Garner Hayfield Ventura 17-2. North Union over Belmont Clemmie 8-4. Riceville over Rockford 8-0. Olwine swept to Charles City 12-1 and 12-7. The Lake softball team scored twice in the fifth, five in the sixth to keep their record perfect as the Lions beat Webster City 13-6 in North Central Conference play last night at Lions Field. Clear Lake 8-0 overall, 3-0 in the North Central Conference. They'll host Humboldt Friday night. Game you'll hear on KRIB starting at about 7:30, weather permitting, of course. Other high school softball last night, Osage over North Butler 3-0, Central Springs over Westport 13-5, Nashua Plainfield edged St. Ansgar 6-5, West Hancock over North Iowa 16-2, Eagle Grove over Lake Mills 5-2, Bishop Garrigan over Garner Hayfield Ventura 10-8, North Union over Belmont Clubby 9-2, Riceville over Rockford 12-6, St. Edmund over Hampton Dubai Cal 11-3. New softball rankings out from the Iowa Girls High School Athletic Union in 1A, the top five. It's Clarksville number one. West Monona jumps into the rankings and all the way up into the number two spot. Newman drops from second to third. Fourth is Exira, Elkhorn, Kimbleton, Audubon. And Edric Colesberg is ranked fifth. North Union out of the top of Iowa is ranked 14th. Down one spot, Fort Dodge, St. Edmund, by the way, ranked sixth out of the North Central Conference, up two spots this week. 2A top five, the Wise of Musket team, West Lyon, Logan Magnolia, Wapsie Valley, and East Marshall. In 3A, Williamsburg is on top, followed by Dubuque Wallert, Albion, Mount Vernon, and Van Meter. Osage moves up a spot to number 11, and Clear Lake, after their 8-0 start to the season, they are into the rankings for the first time in a number of years, as they are the number 15 team this week. Algona of the NCC dropped down after being 10th in the preseason rankings. Top five at 4A, it's ADM, Carlisle, Fort Dodge, Senior High, Western Dubuque, and Clear Creek, Havana. And at 5A, it's Waukee Northwest, Ankeny Centennial, Pleasant Valley, Valley of West Des Moines, and Southeast Polk. 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That's checking midday sports. Back with weather to wrap things up on the midday reports after this.
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1: 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Well, we're going to see off and on thunderstorms the next couple of days. Get a little break on Saturday and then chances for rain back in the forecast for the rest of the time period of the 7-day forecast. Storm Prediction Center for right now has our area underneath a slight risk of severe weather for tomorrow and a very marginal risk of severe weather today. So we'll, of course, keep an eye on the situation here on KGLO for you. Here is a look at your forecast now. A 70% chance of thunderstorms this afternoon, otherwise cloudy with a high of 81. South winds at 8 to 15. Tonight, scattered storms, 60% chance, otherwise cloudy, a low of 62. Southerly winds at 5 to 10. For tomorrow, a 30% chance of scattered storms, otherwise partly cloudy, a high of 84. Southwest winds at 5 to 10. Friday night, 50-50 chance of scattered storms, otherwise partly cloudy, a low of 60. Saturday, a slight chance for a shower early. Otherwise, mostly sunny for the majority of Saturday with a high of 87. Partly cloudy Saturday night to low of 62. Sunday, a 40% chance of a scattered storm. Otherwise, mostly cloudy with a high of 86. Sunday night, a 50-50 chance of scattered storms, a low of 63. Monday, a good chance for scattered storms with a high of 84. Monday night, 40% chance of scattered storms, otherwise mostly cloudy, a low of 64. Tuesday, partly cloudy with a 30% chance of scattered storms with a high of 89. Tuesday night, 67 for a low with about a 20% chance of a scattered storm. And then Wednesday, well, they've taken rain out of the forecast for Wednesday now, but it's going to get up above 90 on Wednesday next week. At least that's what the forecast says right now. 93, the predicted high. In Mason City, southwest winds at 14, relative humidity at 58%, barometric pressure in the fall at 29.96 inches. And just looking out to the window here at Radio Park, it is just in the last couple of seconds starting to rain here in Mason City. A little scattered shower on the radar we see. Some scattered showers across the area right now. It's 80 degrees. Check us out online for award-winning local news, weather, and sports at KGLOAM.com. 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
17: ABC News, I'm Brian Clark. Acting Attorney General Todd Blanche said he is honored and humbled that President Trump is going to nominate him to the position permanently.
18: I was confirmed a year ago to be the Deputy Attorney General. I still am the Deputy Attorney General. I will work with the senators. I have a good relationship with the Senate on both sides.
17: But his path forward is uncertain. Several Republicans have expressed concerns about Blanche's prior role as President Trump's personal lawyer. John Bolton, the president's former national security advisor in his first term, who later turned into a vocal critic, is set to plead guilty to one count of illegally retaining classified information. A law enforcement source tells ABC Bolton will pay more than $2 million in fines. The screwworm discovery on a South Texas ranch could see beef prices go higher. The ranch has been quarantined. Secretary of Agriculture Brooke Rollins says it's not a food safety issue. And the Supreme Court upheld more than $100 million in FCC penalties against Verizon and AT&T.
19: It's that time of year when the weather can change in a snap. For more weather more often, keep it locked on AM 1300 KGLO, your hometown weather station.
20: Bottom line, grain analysts wonder if the grain trade getting a little ahead of itself early June. I'm Mark Oppold. Today's bottom line report, corn, soybean, and wheat futures all seeing lower lows on a regular basis. Wheat, in fact, lower 10 sessions in a row. Even with conditions at harvest, the lowest in 37 years. July Kansas City wheat went below that 50-day moving average this week. That's the first time that's happened since late January. Yes, harvest pressure is here. Combines rolling Texas and Oklahoma. But China reporting lodging issues in their largest production area. Australia looking at the smallest crop there in 3 years. We see Kansas City July below that 625-626 level as a place for buyers to step in. Now, corn and soybean crops have no immediate weather concerns. Well, we see December corn, should it go below 455, November soybean below 1170. Again, all areas where buyers could step in. Again, remember, it's June 4th, not July 4th or August 4th. Lots of growing season ahead. This is the Bottom Line Report. Image Wellness says your health is your greatest wealth. Visit Image Wellness on Facebook. I'm Mark Oppold, wishing you a profitable day.
21: 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Jason and Miranda Ahrens operate Back Nine, an indoor golfing franchise in Cedar Rapids. Miranda Ahrens told me why the couple opened the location.
22: We have been a golfing family for a while. And when I say a family, I really say that Jason and our daughter Ariel, they both golf. Ariel has been golfing competitively for a few years, and Jason has been teaching her just about everything that he knows. So we thought that this was a perfect fit for our family to start a place where these two can continue their craft, what they're good at, and get better at it. With the facility, we also have a movable putting green, which is what I'm good at. it became something that we wanted to have a location where not just us, but other families, other golfers, people who are getting

0: started in the golfing, you know, aspect, not good, but want to get better, want to at least try something in a facility that has fabulous technology. Iowa has a limited amount of months that you can golf. So we just thought, why not bring something that is a reputable organization that we could be proud of and that other people can enjoy as well.
1: 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More at iowahistoryjournal.com. I'm Jeff Stein for the Iowa Business Report.
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3: Good day, I'm Jared White with Agribusiness News on Brownfield. New world screwworm has been confirmed in the United States. During a call with reporters Wednesday evening, Ag Secretary Brooke Rollins says the lone case was found in the umbilical area of a three-week-old calf in La Pryor, Texas.
4: We've established a 20-kilometer infested zone around the detection and implementing quarantines, movement controls, and surveillance in this area.
3: She says an expedited targeted release of sterile flies is underway, which remains the most effective way to control the pest.
4: We are increasing trapping and surveillance for New World screwworm flies along the border.
3: Dr. Lewis Bud Dingus, Texas State veterinarian, says producers need to monitor their animals.
5: Quick notification leads to quick detection and quick response.
3: The USDA and Texas officials say they're taking immediate action to eradicate NWS from the U.S. The chief veterinarian of the National Pork Board says it's been a difficult year as pork producers battle swine diseases. Brownfield's Mark Dorenkamp has more from the World Pork Expo in Des Moines.
6: Dr. Dusty Otakovin says porcine reproductive and respiratory disease and porcine epidemic diarrhea virus are the most challenging.
7: We've heard that really as we go back a year ago when we started collecting producer information about what were their most challenging issues that they're dealing with.
6: Otakovin says the response to PRRS and PEDV has helped frame NPV National Swine Health Strategy. From Des Moines, Mark Dorenkamp, Brownfield.
3: The path forward for nationwide year-round E15 legislation in the U.S. Senate. Brownfield's Kara Hart reports.
8: Jeff Cooper with the Renewable Fuels Association tells Brownfield there's broad support for the Nationwide Consumer and Fuel Retailer Choice Act.
9: There's a good understanding of how important this is for agriculture right now, but how important it is for consumers.
8: He says it could be complicated finding a vehicle to move the bill through Congress.
9: You know, would love to see it get done before August recess, but failing that, certainly need to see something cross the finish line before the end of the fiscal year.
8: He says he believes that's possible, despite opposition from a few mid-sized refiners. I'm Kara Hart for Brownfield.
3: And cattle producers are taking their policy concerns to Capitol Hill. Brownfield's Kellen Havikin has more from the National Cattlemen's Beef Association's Young Cattlemen's Conference.
10: Attendees of this year's event are meeting with their state's congressional representatives and staffs throughout the day to share priorities impacting their operations. Eastern Nebraska cow-calf producer Devin Jacobs says the devastation from wildfires in his state elevates the need for more flexibility in disaster relief programs.
11: There's a lot of regeneration of soil, pastures, water supply, fences, all that needs to be done.
10: Central Tennessee cow-calf producer Dale Parker says rolling back protections of black vultures could help improve profitability.
12: As producers need to be able to protect our livestock.
10: From Washington, D.C., I'm Kellen Havikin for Brownfield.
3: For these stories and more, visit brownfieldagnews.com. I'm Jared White for Brownfield.
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0: I'm Helena McNamee, and it's time for your Connoisseur Media Ag Update. Up first is some breaking news about New World screwworm. The USDA has confirmed the presence of New World screwworm in the United States. The USDA's Animal and Plant Health Inspection Service, also known as APHIS, has confirmed the detection of a New World screwworm in a bovine in Zavala County, Texas. New World screwworm is a serious pest that affects livestock, pets, wildlife, and less commonly, people and birds. New World screwworm larvae burrow into the flesh of living animals, causing serious damage to livestock and economic losses. The affected animal is a three-week-old calf, and larvae were identified in its umbilical area. To date, there have been no further detections. The USDA and Texas officials are taking immediate action to contain and eradicate New World screwworm from the United States following the strategies and actions outlined in the New World screwworm response playbook. Secretary of Agriculture Brooke Rollins has more details.
1: It is the only case that we are tracking right now, and the only one that has been confirmed. We are taking immediate action this afternoon and evening, has already begun to deploy to contain and eradicate this case of the New World screwworm in South Texas. We have, number one, formed a unified incident command team with the Texas Animal Health Commission and deployed our APHIS response team and personnel to the area. They are already on the ground. We have established a 20-kilometer infested zone around the detection and implementing quarantines, movement controls, and surveillance in this area. We have expedited targeted release of the sterile New World screwworm flies, which is how we solve for the issue, of course, by immediately deploying a 4 million ground release chambers in the area, in addition to the 4 million sterile flies per week already being released aerially in the area. We are increasing trapping and surveillance for New World screwworm flies along the border just outside of the dispersal area. We are implementing New World screwworm surveillance for the New World screwworm flies along the border and just outside of the dispersal area. We are implementing additional surveillance and management strategies in wildlife and, of course, conducting targeted outreach in the local area as well as across the state. To date, as I mentioned, there have been no further detections of New World screwworm in the United States. Top line, this pest does not cause any sort of a food safety issue. It is not a disease, but simply an insect that feeds on living tissues. Once removed and cleaned, animals treated early enough, including the calf that we're talking about, the 8-week-old bovine, that calf and those animals, if they're treated early enough, will recover and are safe to enter the food supply system. This is not just a livestock issue. It's not just a cattle issue. It is a pet issue as well. And in fact, in some of the cases that have been found within 20, 30, 60 miles of the Mexican border in Mexico, many of those were feline, cats, and dogs. So the pet issue is really, really important. We have deployed additional trained USDA dogs down to the border that will be working with all crossing and all pets that are crossing, and we'll be limiting those pretty significantly now going forward. We are also looking and asking all residents to look for draining or enlarged wounds and signs of discomfort in animals, looking for the screwworm larvae, which look like maggots and eggs, in or around body openings. The one that was found today was actually in the umbilical cord of, as we mentioned, an 8-week bovine. If you suspect your animal is infested with screwworm, contact your state animal health official or the USDA area veterinarian in charge immediately. All their information, contact, etc., is on the website screwworm.gov. Screwworms do not infest meat. They do not infest fruits. They do not infest vegetables or other food sources. Our Food Safety and Inspection Service, FSIS, ensures that the nation's commercial supply of meat, poultry, and egg products are safe and properly labeled. And under the Federal Meat Inspection Act, FSIS inspection personnel must inspect all eligible animal species unless they are exempt or covered by a state inspection program. Finally, any evidence of screwworm infestation in an animal would be identified during these inspections, and any contaminated product from an infected animal would not be allowed to enter the food supply. So we're obviously approaching this very aggressively from every angle possible. Texas is where we are right now in ground zero, but obviously keeping in very close contact with Arizona, New Mexico, and California, and we'll continue to do so. Again, if we all work together and follow the animal treatment protocols and movement restriction guidance, there is no reason to believe that this incursion will result in an establishment of the pest in our country.
0: Again, that was the Secretary of Agriculture, Brooke Rollins, as she held a press conference confirming that the USDA has received official confirmation of the first New World screwworm case in the United States. This is a developing story, and we will continue to provide details as they are provided to us. With this Connoisseur Media Ag Update, I'm Helena McNamee.
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3: 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Two other appellate cases remain to be decided. It's a big issue for businesses taxed as partnerships. 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
9: Soybeans and corn are down. Cattle are mostly sharply higher. Hogs are mostly lower.
7: Hello, I'm Megan Grebner with your commodity market update on Brownfield. You better build bigger bins. It's just a suggestion, but regardless, be ready to maximize your per acre profits with MX Series corn by Stein. Stein has yield. Soybeans are lower on fund and technical selling. Soybean export sales were down on the week, but up from the prior four-week average. Soybean meal and soybean oil are both sharply lower. July beans down 33 and a quarter at 11.20 and three quarters. August beans down 33 at 11.25 and a quarter. July bean meal is down 9.30 at 3.11.50. July bean oil is down 254 points at 76.17. Corn is lower on fund and technical selling. The USDA reported a sale of more than 4.5 million bushels of corn to Colombia for the 2026-2027 marketing year. However, weekly export sales were down significantly. Corn is also watching U.S. crop development weather and harvest activity out of South America. July corn down 9 and a quarter at 422 and a quarter. September corn down 8 and a half at 431 and three quarters. The wheat complex is lower. U.S. wheat remains higher priced than the rest of the world, putting it at a disadvantage on the global market. The trade is also watching U.S. winter wheat harvest activity in Chicago. July wheat was down 7 and a half at 579 and three quarters. September wheat down 6 and three quarters at 594. In Kansas City, July wheat's down 6 and a half at 617 and a half. And in Minneapolis, July wheat is down 6 and three quarters at 619 and a half. Cotton is lower on fund and technical selling. July contracts are down 217 points at 74.56. And rice is lower, drugged down by lower grain and oilseed prices. Live and feeder cattle are mostly sharply higher on oversold signals. The USDA has confirmed the first case of New World screwworm in South Texas. Cattle are also finding support from the lower moving corn. August lives are up 370 at 241.55. October lives up 495 at 233.95. August feeder cattle are up 1075 at 353.37. Hogs are mostly lower amid ongoing demand concerns. Butcher hogs were steady at midday. Cash business was higher. July lean hogs down 30 at 101.70. August lean hogs are down 15 at 99.42. Taking a quick look at direct cash cattle trade activity, there's another light round of business underway. That follows light trade that took place on Wednesday. Live deals are marked at $256. That's a dollar lower than the prior week's weighted averages, but it's fully steady with the business that's already taken place this week. On Wednesday, there was a light dress trade in the north at $405. That was steady with the previous week's weighted average basis. I'm Megan Grebner for Brownfield.
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4: 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The history of International Harvester, a testament to the company's role in shaping agricultural, automotive, and industrial landscape in the U.S. Founded in 1902 through a merger of several prominent firms in American harvesting industry, International Harvester quickly became a major player, agricultural machinery, expanding operations both domestically and internationally. By the 1930s, IH had expanded its product line to include tractors, trucks, and combines. The introduction of the Farmall series in the 1920s and 30s cemented IH's legacy as a giant in agriculture. I'm Mark Oppold.
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2: The number of unemployed Americans who applied for jobless benefits surged last week, and ABC's Jim Ryan says that was not an expected jump.
3: Economists expected initial jobless filings to remain steady at around 215,000 in the week ending May 30th. Instead, the figure surged to 225,000 applications. The four-week moving average is less prone to wild fluctuations, but even it rose last week by 6,500 from the week before.
2: It wasn't the height or the speed that bugged out a family in Ohio on a ride at a popular amusement park this week.
4: If you know Northeast Ohio along Lake Erie, you are well aware of the mayflies. The little critters known as midges inundate the region in the spring with swarms that peak when it gets 60 degrees or warmer. But Tyler Fellinger and his daughter Catherine didn't think it would be a problem when they boarded the Top Thrill 2 roller coaster at Cedar Point Amusement Park. They were wrong. Both slammed straight into a swarm of midges.
5: I looked over her and she had it all over her, but she was cracking up at me because it was just, my face was just, it looked like a fly swatter.
4: They say they'd ride the coaster again, but they wouldn't sit in the first car. Sherry Preston, ABC News.
2: City officials in Honolulu say the city's bike share system has depleted, and there are now less than half of the bikes that were first there in less than a decade since it was enacted. There are only 478 bikes left. Officials are blaming vandalism and normal wear and tear. I'm Brian Clark, ABC News.
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6: Highs around 81 this afternoon under overcast skies with storms likely. Winds out of the south, 8 to 15 miles per hour. Cloudy tonight. Chance for

0: storms. Lows dip down to about 62. Slight chance of thunderstorms. Tomorrow, 83. Partly cloudy skies. Temperatures a bit above average. Saturday and Sunday, with highs in the mid-80s. Chance of thunderstorms Sunday. That's the weatherology forecast for AM 1300 KGLO. Currently, 75.
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7: All right, let's do it. The Markley, Van Camp, and Robbins Show. I'm Jamie Markley. David Van Camp on vacation, back next week. There's Scott Robbins.
8: Hello.
7: A lot of talk about California. Some frustration already with the vote count.
8: God dang it. You know, I'm watching the morning shows today, and they're doing that deal with these thousands, hundreds of thousands of ballots rolling in. They haven't counted yet?
7: Yes.
8: Why haven't they counted them yet?
7: You want answers?
8: I demand it.
7: You want answers?
8: I want the truth.
7: Well, let's bring in the California official. I have it ready for you.
8: Yeah, let's go.
7: If you're ready.
8: Sure.
9: Important to state that in the days ahead, you will likely hear from voices, some big voices, some loud voices, that that it's crazy, that maybe it's even stupid that it takes this long for votes to be counted in California.
8: It is.
9: I want to emphasize, it's not stupid. It's not crazy.
8: Yes,
9: it's actually the law in California.
7: Yes, the law.
8: Well, then change the law. This is ridiculous. It's 2026. We're not sitting there with a bunch of geriatrics looking at the ballots going, yep, yep. We're not doing that anymore. We're putting them into a computer program and they're running it. I don't know, what is the drop-dead date of the mail-in ballots? Can they do it after the election?
7: No. Well, for clarity, it has to be post on day of election.
8: Okay.
7: But that means they could be coming in for weeks, you know?
8: Oh, it's ridiculous.
7: As far as the latest numbers go, this was Fox not too long ago.
10: 2%. So California is known for this painfully slow trickle. The latest ballot dump shows Mayor Karen Bath has strengthened her lead. Spencer Pratt picked up about 6,000 votes. And third place Nithya Raman benefited with about 9,000 votes that narrowed Pratt's lead.
7: Oh, boy. Here we go.
8: I know. This is exactly...
7: There's more. Here you go.
10: In the governor's race, roughly 56% of the vote is counted. Republican Steve Hilton remains on top with 1.42 million votes. Democrat Javier...
7: Only half of the votes been counted.
8: 56%.
7: Oh, my gosh.
10: Democrat Javier Becerra in second with 1.3 million votes. Democrat Tom Steyer in third. Now, also in the congressional races, Governor Newsom's effort to turn five House seats from red to blue is running into some problems.
7: Interesting.
10: In a district near San Diego, which was redrawn to favor Democrats, Republican Jim Desmond won a majority of the vote over a Democrat city councilwoman. And up north, Democrats face the possibility of losing a second redrawn district near Sacramento, where former Republican, now independent, candidate Kevin Kiley is leading among a field of Democrats, and there's a Republican in second place there, too.
7: Yes. So for a lot of our friends in California, there's a lot of hope going on right now.
8: That's so funny. You redraw it so you can cheat like crazy.
7: Yeah.
8: And slam dunk it. So you don't have to really pay attention to it because it doesn't really matter. So you won't pump any money into it because you're going to win anyway, right?
7: Right.
8: God, this is sweet. If that happens, good. They got to fix this voting crap, though.
7: Agree.
8: What other state is doing this right now? I don't know of any states that do this. I mean, I know...
7: Well, the mail-in and a lot. There's no doubt about that.
8: Crazy. Here's the thing. If you are indigent and you can't go because of a handicap, you can't get to the poll for that reason, you know, or you're out
7: of
8: state...
7: Well, you have it plenty in advance.
8: Whatever. You know ahead of time with early voting that you should be able to get this thing done.
7: Yes.
8: Golly.
7: Trump was weighing in.
8: Good.
7: On Truth Social.
8: Get rid of it.
7: There's all caps. Big cheating by the Democrats in California.
8: Yes.
7: Votes are all tied up. May not be in for weeks. Under investigation by the U.S. Attorney's

0: office in Los Angeles. Why the vote count all caps delay? 3 question marks. So there you go.
1: Ridiculous.
0: Yep. So that's pretty much the update there. And Spencer Pratt says, I want to debate Bass every Friday, if possible.
1: She won't do that.
0: No, there's no way.
1: She'll do that.
0: Oh, she got completely owned by him.
1: Well, she's not good at it either.
0: In that mayor's race.
1: I don't know what she is good at, but debating is not one of them. And really running a government's not one either.
0: I would agree with that. By the way, I don't know if you heard, as far as Trump is concerned, he's planning on going to the Knicks-Spurs game.
1: I heard.
0: On Sunday.
1: Yeah.
0: What's that reaction going to be like from the crowd?
1: Oh.
0: Will it be positive? Will it be negative? I mean, he shows up to a UFC fight and people go nuts.
1: Yeah, this is different.
0: Like a mixture of applause and boos? Is that what you would predict?
1: It'll be in New York. Right?
0: Yes. Yeah. Well, he's a Knicks fan.
1: I know he's a Knicks fan. I don't know. And it's so deep blue, New York City.
0: Yeah.
1: So we'll see. I don't know. It's a gutsy move on his part.
0: Yeah, he said Jim Dolan, who owns the Knicks, he invited him.
1: Oh, that's nice.
0: Most people don't like Jim Dolan either.
1: No.
0: He doesn't have a great reputation.
1: I don't think Jim Dolan loses sleep over what people think of him either. So.
0: No. But I would guess it'll be a mix.
1: And they're going to love him if these guys are on a roll. They haven't lost in, what, 12 straight games now?
0: It's wild.
1: It's insane.
0: Spurs had a 14-point lead in the third.
1: Ugh.
0: Yes, and, damn. You know, Andres Estelnis yesterday, what was it, at least $500 to get in, like, nosebleed seats, right?
1: Well, if you call
0: and you think about the economy, and you're like, okay, right. I got to be there.
1: Yeah.
0: 2 tickets, it's $1,000. Right. So you're looking at least, even if you go cheap, what, $1,100 for the night? Yeah.
1: So what if they
0: foreclose? To watch them lose?
1: So what if they foreclose in my house? Big deal. I'm going to the game. You know, if you call them today and want a ticket, though, and you just say, Andres sent me, well, they'll get you right in.
0: Yeah.
1: Yeah.
0: You got a lot of pull, man, all over San Antonio.
1: You guys got yank, man. Are you kidding me?
0: No doubt. Okay, other stuff going on. Oh, Graham Plattner. Now, you hear it all the time with this guy running for Senate in Maine. There's been all these controversies, all these scandals. But the worst is yet to come. You keep hearing that from people, you know, inside. But he went and met with a bunch of senators yesterday, like, hey, there's not going to be any more scandal. It's going to be coming out. And they're, you know, reporters are asking all the different supporters, like Pocahontas, Elizabeth Warren, hey, are you still with this guy? You still supporting? This doesn't sound like a full-fledged endorsement, does it?
2: Aren't you worried about more coming out about his past that could damage his chances?
3: What I'm worried about is another day of war in Iran.
4: are these accusations disturbing to you?
3: What is disturbing to me is what's happening in this economy and how right now the Republicans just sign off on it.
0: If you really felt great about the candidate, absolutely. I'm not concerned. That's behind him. Okay? She's people so, make mistakes.
1: So hacky, though.
0: She is.
1: What I'm really concerned about is...
0: Yeah.
1: Sit down. You're so predictable.
0: Yeah.
1: Everything she does. The Trump hatred is at a high level.
0: Oh, that never
1: ends. These
0: people
1: cannot stop themselves.
0: No.
1: Everything goes back to him. Everything.
0: Well, if you're speaking of that, man, Al Green. He's on his way out, you know.
1: Oh, I know. Old cane shaker.
0: Oh, yeah.
1: Yeah.
0: Geico man.
1: Yeah, he's...
0: The caveman.
1: Well...
0: That's what he always reminds me of.
1: I know. You are
0: that
1: the only
0: beard
1: one,
0: goes up to his eyeballs.
1: Yeah, he's got the weird beard going, though. It's
0: part of the deal. He's finally out.
1: Too.
0: He's 80. He's done.
1: Well, he got voted out. He didn't retire.
0: Exactly.
1: Yeah.
0: It sure sounded like he was accusing Homeland Security Secretary Mark Wayne Mullen of racism.
1: He was. I saw the whole thing. He was.
0: And Mark Wayne Mullen wasn't having it. And it's the normal sort of nonsense, and this is why people hate politicians like Al Green.
5: A racist, Mr. Secretary, would do what happened to Rudy.
6: Are you calling me a racist?
5: A racist.
6: I'm asking a question.
5: Reclaiming my time, ask him to shut up.
6: That's a pretty...
5: Shut up. It's my time.
6: Excuse I know that lady.
0: How tough does it have to be for Mark Wayne Mullen? It's a fight guy.
1: Yeah.
0: Be like, dude, I'd like to really like to shut your mouth, but I can't. I'm showing restraint.
1: And he had all these pictures. Al Green did.
0: Yeah.
1: They was dragging him out there. Here's, you know, the the first slaves. Here's the sitting in the back of the bus.
0: His deal all the time.
1: You know, that's
0: like you're comparing anything that's happening today to that?
1: That's his only game. That's his game.
0: It's a joke.
1: It is. And Mark Wayne Mullen had just had it.
0: No kidding, man.
6: Call me a racist, Chairman.
5: I never called him a racist. It's my time.
7: It is, gentlemen. Suspend.
6: You will not.
5: Tell him to shut up.
7: It'll gentlemen suspend. No, the gentleman will suspend.
6: No one will call me a racist. I'm Cherokee too. My family has been pretty tolerant.
5: I ask that my time be restored.
7: The clock has been stopped since I suspended the clock.
6: I will continue to interrupt as long as someone says they're assuming
7: they're
6: calling me a racist.
7: As
0: good
7: I said,
0: to you, Mark Wayne.
1: You can't let that guy just do that. He's
0: right.
1: You know, and anybody would take offense to that. What are you calling me? Why are you calling me that? You have no idea.
0: Yeah, Mark Wayne comes out. I'm Cherokee. Yeah. What are you talking about? Yeah.
1: Al Green's a joke. I mean, please. He's a clown.
0: Yeah, there's all sorts of news stories we've got to get to today, but I happen to see this one. Sometimes I think it's good to bring in a story of a good Samaritan. You know what I'm saying?
1: Oh, I agree.
0: How about a crime-fighting Good Samaritan?
1: I'm even bigger fan of that, yes.
0: Who happens to be a priest.
1: Even a bigger fan of that.
0: Did you hear what happened in Detroit?
1: No, but I loved this. This is a great tease. Okay.
0: Okay, this 18-year-old suspect accused of stealing a car before crashing it outside of St. Joseph's Shrine near, I forget the name of the street there in Detroit. But the Reverend Canon Jean-Baptiste Commons was in his church parking lot when he heard tire squeal and a loud crash, and he ran over, see this dude running from the scene with only one shoe on. So he figured somebody had to stop him, and his instincts just kicked in. You're part of it.
8: Grabbed him, put him down. He was resisting a lot, trying to run away, definitely, and I had to, unfortunately, give him a few punches and hurt my hand a little bit. Nothing major, but making sure that there was no threat, since I didn't know if he had a gun, if he had a weapon. It was definitely suspicious behavior, and as soon as I had the police officers take care of this gentleman, I rushed back to the lady, make sure she needed the anointing of the six, blessing or something. I was there, too, with the medics. Had to do my prayers as usual and have dinner with the community.
9: Wow. Just another day.
1: Another day in the D.
0: Yes, that's just part of it, man. If you're going to be a priest in the D, you got to be prepared. Sometimes you just can't turn the other cheek and boom!
1: Punch him a few times.
0: Something you got to do. It's just part of it.
1: I like that.
0: Oh, the anti-ICE riots. You know, they're coordinated. Now there's proof. We got to get to that and the five stories we're watching today coming right up.

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15: All right. The Markley, Van Camp, and Robin Show. Jamie Markley, David Van Camp is out enjoying vacation with some gators. He's got a story next week.
16: Oh, my gosh.
15: You saw the video.
16: Yeah. Feed marshmallows to gators.
15: There's Scott Robbins. You know what it's time for.
16: Yeah.
15: The five stories we're watching today.
17: 1, 2, 3, 4, 5.
15: All right. We just got a new number one. Wow.
16: You said that. And
15: that
16: I
15: in a second. We'll get there.
16: No idea what it is.
15: Story number five. The flesh-eating screwworm scare has reached the United States.
16: Not the screwworm again.
15: Yes. The flesh-eating maggot that happily burrows inside livestock, wildlife, and yes, even humans, eating its prey from the inside out.
16: Oh, my gosh.
15: Yeah.
16: This was
15: potential
16: developed
15: case
16: in a lab, wasn't it?
15: In South Texas now being tested.
16: Oh, no. What do they look like?
15: The potential U.S. case comes after the screwworm was found last week in a 5-year-old goat in Mexico. So not confirmed it's in the United States, but the scare has reached.
16: I was going to buy a goat from Mexico, too, and now I'm going to shelve that idea.
15: You were never going to do that.
16: Maybe I was.
15: Story number four. Here's the headline. Honduran drug gangs rule the streets of San Francisco. From Christopher Rufo, City Journal.
16: Yeah.
15: In the Tenderloin District. It says the City Journal investigation, they spent 3 days and nights in the Tenderloin talking to addicts, journalists, cops, and the dealers themselves. They discovered that the city's progressive policies have allowed foreign drug gangs to take over an entire neighborhood in downtown San Francisco, poisoning the down and out and bringing third world conditions to one of America's wealthiest cities. There's garbage. It is. It looks like third world. Just crazy. Story number three, I guess you could say related to that in a way, the Department of Justice has launched a new program called the Model Cities Initiative. The program's going to provide up to $300 million in grants to a handful of cities that demonstrate a serious commitment to reducing crime, supporting law enforcement, and improving public safety. So San Francisco probably won't be interested.
16: No, they have no interest in that.
15: But it's $300 million if you are. Cities applying for the program must show cooperation between local officials, prosecutors, police department, sheriffs, and other agencies.
16: Well, it's racist and homophobic. You can tell that right now.
15: Somebody will label it that.
16: Of course they will.
15: Said the goal is to create examples of what successful crime reduction looks like and then replicate those strategies elsewhere.
16: Mm-hmm.
15: They have till September to apply.
16: You know how you can reduce crime? Lock them up.
15: Yes.
16: That'll help.
15: Go get the criminals.
16: Start that.
15: That would be good. Story number two. Secret signal chats reveal how anti-ICE agitators coordinated the riots in Newark at the ICE facility. This was a story from Fox, and it is wild how they actually communicate with one another. Like, curfew is over, back to Delaney. That was the Instagram post. And then on Signal, the encrypted messaging platform, it activates hundreds of anti-ICE activists with secret monikers to go and basically start the rioting.
16: Well, now.
15: And that's how they communicate. And they broke into the communication. Need to break this crap up.
16: Yeah,
15: man.
16: We do. We do. We really do.
15: And then story number one.
16: I can't wait for this one.
15: Just happened to see this. Former National Security Advisor John Bolton to plead guilty to retaining classified information. Yeah. Sources are saying that.
16: Is he going to get jail time out of this?
15: It's up to, like,
16: he should.
15: 60 months.
16: Yeah.
15: I mean, but and a fine up to $2.25 million.
16: Yep.
15: Wow. Did you think he was going to plead guilty?
16: No, not at all. I figured he'd run this thing all the way through.
15: I think that was the surprise.
16: And then appeal it after that in case it didn't work out his way.
15: Because if you remember, when this whole thing went down, you had legacy media saying, well, this is Trump weaponizing the Department of Justice. It wouldn't seem to be so if he's pleading guilty.
16: Well, he's dirty. He's a clown. And he probably gets a lesser sentence for pleading guilty. It'll probably be home confinement or some kind of stupid, you know.
15: Something like that?
16: Yeah, just something dumb. Just that doesn't make any sense. Probation.
15: Yeah.
16: You know. We'll see. I mean, the guy should go to jail, though.
15: Speaking of dumb, you were defending National Hug Your Cat Day.
16: Of course I do.
15: You don't think that's a dumb thing?
16: No, I have two cats. I think it's a good thing to remind people how awesome cats are.
15: My gosh. What happened to you? There was something, if you're new to the show, if you would have known Scott in 2015 before his heart attacks, the things that come out of his mouth now, I mean, when you hear him ranting and raging, that's the same Scott. The defending Hugging Your Cat Day, this is all new.
16: Oh, I love my cats. I have two cats, and I love them both.
15: Yes, especially the guy cat. And I'm sure you've hugged him multiple times today. Unbelievable. This is the Markley, Van Camp, and Robin Show. What would you say is the biggest story of the day?
16: Well, John Bolton's story just kind of rose to the cream to the crop there, didn't it? A little bit.
15: I'm
16: guessing, but it's the same stuff we've been talking about for the last couple of weeks. That is Iran. That is, you know, what's going on there. More negotiations.
15: Yes.
16: It depends on who you're listening to, who you're talking to, as to how it's going. We really don't know. We're kind of spoon-fed information every now and then.
15: Well, you can't trust anything they say anyway.
16: No, and
15: so we'll see.
16: Iran is declaring victory, and they're the kings of the world, and, you know, all this crap. So
15: there is all that.
16: I don't know what's going on. I'm hoping that this is coming to some sort of resolution.
15: There is a couple of updates we got to get to. Why are Hollywood's biggest stars raising so many trans kids? That's a question we'll try to answer. And what's your story? Coming right up.

0: Soybeans and corn are down. Cattle are mostly sharply higher. Hogs are mostly lower. Hello, I'm Megan Grabner with your commodity market update on Brownfield. When it comes to short stature corn, it all started with Stein. For decades, they've been focused on unique hybrids that deliver top yields. Stein invented short stature corn, then perfected it. Stein has yield. Soybeans are sharply lower on fund and technical selling. July beans down 31 and a quarter to 11.22 and three quarters. August beans down 31 and three quarters at 11.26 and a half. Corn is down on fund and technical selling. July contracts are 8¾ cents lower at 4.22 and three quarters. September corn is down 4½ at 4.31 and three quarters. Live and feeder cattle are mostly sharply higher on oversold signals. August live's up 3.60 at 241.45. August feeder is up 10.75 at 353.37. Hogs are mostly lower amid ongoing demand uncertainties. July lean hogs down 45 at 101.55. I'm Megan Grebner for Brownfield.
1: Highs around 81 this afternoon. Under overcast skies, with storms likely, winds out of the south, 8 to 15 miles per hour. Cloudy tonight. Chance for storms. Lows dip down to about 62. Slight chance of thunderstorms. Tomorrow, 83. Partly cloudy skies. Temperatures a bit above average. Saturday and Sunday, with highs in the mid-80s. Chance of thunderstorms. Sunday. That's the weatherology forecast for AM 1300 KGLO. Currently, 75.
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0: All right. The Markley Van Camp and Robbins Show. Thank you so much for being here.
1: Yeah, man.
0: I'm Jamie Markley, the Gen Xer, the Millennial, David Van Camp on vacation, and the Sexy Boomer. That's Scott Robbins. Okay. You got a Kansas City Royals shirt on today. It's multiple colors. Is that rainbow colors?
1: No, it's not rainbow colors.
0: It's June, you know.
1: I know it's June, and this is...
0: That's just neon?
1: It's
0: nothing.
1: It's just the neon stuff they sold, and I bought this one.
0: You're not repping Pride today?
1: Not today.
0: Okay.
1: Maybe this weekend, but not today.
0: You know, it's Pride Month.
1: What?
0: Yeah.
1: I hadn't heard.
0: Yeah.
1: Really?
0: I think every day in June, when I walk in, you're like, hey, did you know it's Pride Month?
1: Yeah.
0: You'll say that.
1: I know.
0: Because, yeah, you get inundated with it.
1: Right.
0: Not as much as it was like 3-4 years ago.
1: You know, I was just going to say that. I have noticed that there is no Pride Month furniture sales going on this weekend.
0: I'm sure there is somewhere.
1: Or discounts on cars or anything like that. I've not noticed that.
0: But I happen to see this piece because it's Pride Month.
1: Yes.
0: And it's, why are Hollywood's biggest stars raising so many trans kids?
1: Dude, I just read something. Who was it? I can't think of who it was.
0: Oh, I was telling you the other day.
1: Yeah, it was.
0: It was Jennifer Lopez.
1: That's it. Jennifer Lopez, yeah.
0: And Mark Anthony.
1: Yeah.
0: Their daughter, Emmy, is now Oscar.
1: Mm-hmm. Okay, did they do that because of the awards? If they've got a kid named Grammy, I'm out.
0: It's Emmy.
1: Emmy and Oscar, right.
0: Emmy became Oscar.
1: Right.
0: You're saying they're getting an award for that?
1: No, the award shows are named. Their kids are named after award shows, even when they change their sexual preference.
0: Oh, man, I was lost when you said that.
1: Yeah.
0: Well, no, because then, well, they're different spellings.
1: Well, of course
0: they are. E-M-M-E and O-S-K-A-R.
1: Emmy, Oscar, they've got another one, you know, on the way. Grammy. Maybe they call her Grammy. I don't know.
0: Emmy was one of the twins with Max.
1: Does Max become anything, or is he still Max?
0: No, I think still Max.
1: Okay, all right.
0: Okay.
1: God.
0: But in the piece, they talk about all these celebrities,
1: sure,
0: like Jennifer Garner and Ben Affleck. I didn't know they had a kid that was trans. They do.
1: You know, I did know that, and I forgot it. Yeah.
0: Naomi Watts, Jamie Lee Curtis, Charlize Theron.
1: Just, that's insane.
0: Like the percentages?
1: Yes.
0: Does seem to be so.
1: It's crazy, like 75%.
0: Who knows what the percentage is?
1: People who have started a major motion picture within the last 30 years have a trans kid?
0: Yeah.
1: Okay.
0: What it seems like.
1: All right, it's the designer purse.
0: Well, you know, it's interesting that you say that, because Sylvester Stallone's wife, what's her name, Jennifer Flavin?
1: Oh, yeah, I forgot about that, yeah.
0: Yeah. She actually said in this piece, these kids are not our accessories. They're little human beings that need structure. That's why they left California for Palm Beach, Florida in 2024. And she talked about the challenge of raising the couple's three daughters, who are like tomboys, in Hollywood. Saying, growing up in a Hollywood home, there's really no structure. You've got private planes. You've got all these giant homes with chefs and secretaries and assistants and housekeepers or nannies, and there's too much of everything. And people are, you know, asking the question, how could it be this many people?
1: Well, yeah.
0: What do you think it is? And so part of this piece, they spoke to a licensed therapist, Pamela Garfield Jaeger, who had authored a children's book sort of about this, and said, most people look at the social contagion aspect of it, but I think it's deeper than that. A lot of these kids are either adopted or surrogates or raised by someone other than their primary parents, so there are some attachment issues. Like sometimes it's the nanny that's raising you.
1: Mm-hmm.
0: But the therapist also points to the notorious depravity of Hollywood and said exposure to pedophilia or just the culture of being hypersexualized can really lead them to want to reject their bodies. It's in their zeitgeist, which I thought was interesting. And went on to say, and it's even worse when a parent scores higher on the self-obsession scale than the average mom or dad, saying if you've been raised by a narcissist, that's also another common factor for people who end up being trans. Perhaps it's a way for their parents to notice them.
1: Exactly. Or have attention. Yes.
0: Some control or power in a circumstance where they don't feel like they have any.
1: Also, absentee parents who feel guilty, and then they come home and they're dealt with something like this, and they just go, okay.
0: Yeah.
1: Because it's the hip thing to do.
0: That.
1: And the social contagion issue comes in. I mean, it's remarkable, though. You just listed, like, A-list actors and actresses here.
0: Yes. And then, you know, you have people detransitioning. They're, like, testing this out, and they're like, oh, my gosh. And they've been fed all these lies, like, you know, hormone treatments. That's not forever.
1: Well, yeah, it is.
0: And they're quoting people in the piece saying, oh, my gosh, yes, it is. I mean, some of this stuff is irreversible,
1: you know, which we already know. Just for the record, when you are an adult person in this country mm-hmm. and you make a decision like that as an adult,
0: yes,
1: I may frown upon it, but you're totally entitled to
0: do
1: it.
0: You're free to do it.
1: If that's what you want to do, then do it.
0: Yeah.
1: If you got the kind of money to throw around to get that done, fine by me. Don't ask me to pay for it as a taxpayer, but if this is what, it's cosmetic surgery in my mind, but if that's what you want done, then go ahead, do it when you're 18. But you don't drag 12-year-olds in there and do that to them, because they're thinking right now, because the cool kids are thinking that way, that they want to be that person.
0: Yes.
1: Because it elevates their social status or whatever.
0: Unbelievable.
1: And their parents, too.
0: Oh, yeah.
1: They're narcissistic parents.
0: Yeah, because once the celebration sort of ends and you're back to normal life.
1: Yes.
0: After the coming out.
1: Right.
0: A lot of times, well, a lot of the time.
1: Right.
0: Kid is still not happy.
1: Well,
0: there's a lot of problems.
1: No, and we failed to even recognize that could happen.
0: Well, and it's the whole lie, if you don't go along with it, they're going to kill themselves.
1: Right, exactly.
0: Which, by the way, Mamdani, the mayor of New York, he pushed that lie again this week, celebrating Pride Month with trans. And, well, you know, it's just sad because a lot of trans people are getting killed, higher rates. That's not true.
1: Getting killed or killing themselves?
0: Getting killed.
1: Okay. So according to who? What stats does he have to back that up?
0: Oh, they do that all the time.
1: It's just...
0: Yes. Saying that they're under attack.
1: And don't you...
0: Trans people killed in March, April, and May. You know, it's attacks on trans people.
1: By other trans people?
0: No, it is in relationships. Well, sometimes it is other trans people. But it's not because they're trans.
1: No.
0: It's because their significant is, well, nuts.
1: Right. Well, that and the fact I hate percentages. It's up 30%.
0: Right.
1: Because two happened, or three happened, or whatever.
0: Yeah.
1: Because of the number, the pool is small.
0: Yeah.
1: So, yeah, it's just the manipulation by numbers all the time, too. So.
0: Yeah.
1: At any rate.
0: You see a lot of that.
1: I and damn Hollywood for all of this, so.
0: Other news. Oh, we mentioned Grant Plattner. You know, all the issues with...
1: Nuts on parade today, isn't it?
0: Well, the Democrats are backing this guy, with the Nazi tattoo, with the sexting scandal, with being on the app Kick, which welcomes child predators.
1: Pedophiles, yeah.
0: I mean, you do have a few Democrats. Well, I guess John Fetterman, you have to call a Democrat, even though he's fallen out of favor, but speaks truth. Like, this is not a good guy. Kind of tells you. And then Batya Unger Sargon is on CNN.
1: Oh, yeah?
0: Yes. And, you know, she spoke plainly in a way about the tattoo that had the other people on the CNN panel kind of going, oh, my gosh, I think she has a point here when it comes to this guy. Check this out.
2: I just say, my grandfather's whole family was murdered in the Sobibor concentration camp. Grant Plattner doesn't just have a Nazi tattoo. For 18 years, he had a tattoo of the concentration camp guards on his chest, and he knew what it was. He knew what it was. And to hear people compare that to anything else in the public sphere in America is insane. And it is insanely offensive. These people who are defending him called me and every other MAGA person a Nazi for 10 years because we voted for someone who we thought would improve the lives of working class Americans.
0: Yeah.
2: And now they are lining up and defending a guy who had a Nazi tattoo, which he knew about, for 18 years. It is so insane to act like anything Donald Trump did was anywhere close to having a Totenkopf on his chest for 18 years. This guy is a Nazi, and Democrats are lining up behind him because they think he can win.
0: It's true.
1: Yeah.
0: And it's something you already know, but sometimes you'll hear someone else put it in a way you're like, oh my gosh.
1: Well,
0: it is amazing that they're doing this.
1: It's shocking, and no one has backpedaled yet.
0: Not really.
1: I mean, I got to wait and see. I mean, I think there's more. I think we're going to learn more.
0: Oh, yeah.
1: Yeah, I think he lied to those senators with, like, well, there's nothing else.
0: Yeah.
1: I think there is, and I think there will be, and I think
0: there's
1: going to
0: be a few that are going to turn on him within the next week. I would not be surprised at all. All right. It's that time, maybe past it, where we go around the table. We do it a couple of times a day. It may not be the biggest story out there, but you saw it. You want to bring it in. Scotty, today, what's your story?
1: Well, sometimes in the world of love and relationships, things break bad. We've all been there, right?
0: Yeah.
1: I mean, it is perfectly fine to give your ex a birthday gift, I guess. You know, when you think about it, it's like, yeah, that's kind of nice. If you remember, if it's early in the breakup and, you know, you got something for whatever, you send it to her at work, whatever the case, right?
0: Have you already moved on?
1: I have not. Yes, I have. I've moved on personally, but some people don't.
0: I'm saying the person that's giving the gift, are you dating someone else? And then you're like, hey, I'm just giving my ex a gift.
1: I don't think that's it. I think it's still pining.
0: Oh, okay.
1: It's one thing to break up, though, but it's another thing when you give the birthday gift to your significant other's boss. Say, it's from me. Here's your gift. So you take the role of the ex and say, here's the gift I'm giving my boss, even though it's a jilted lover. Case in point, there's a guy that on Saturday evening decided it would be a good idea to send his ex's boss a birthday gift from her. Sweet. So he sent naked pictures of her that he took to the boss of her at work.
0: Whoa.
1: So he received all these nudes of her.
0: The boss did.
1: The boss did, and it said, happy birthday to my favorite boss. So they were sent to him on his birthday.
0: But it said it was from her, not him.
1: Right, yeah.
0: That's my gosh.
1: So the ex, I probably went the long way to explain that. But that's it's tough to explain because that's exactly what happened. Now, he was arrested because you can't just do that, right? His thing is, hey, the pictures were with me. She knew they were with me, but you can't distribute them.
0: Yeah, because there's been different laws.
1: Dorcasaurus, yeah, you can't do that. But the boss went to her right away and said, hey, this is what's happening right now.
0: Yeah. The boss didn't ask her if he could keep them, did he?
1: Can I have
0: Because that would be bad. Yeah. Yeah, I've destroyed them.
1: Well, when you think they're from her on a birthday, you got to be going, well, what the heck?
0: Well, this is weird.
1: Yeah, this is really weird. Yeah, so anyway, here's the thing, ladies. If they're taking pictures, okay, make sure you know where they go and where they are.
0: Well, wait a second. They were married, right?
1: No.
0: Oh, it was just boyfriend, girlfriend.
1: Yeah, he was pissed because she broke it off.
0: I got it. I thought there was like a married couple.
1: I mean, I've heard some people doing some stupid stuff after breakups.
0: Oh, yeah.
1: We could do a whole show on that.
0: No kidding. For my story, there's all sorts of deviancy in this entire segment. Might as well just keep with the theme.
1: Welcome back to Deviancy.
0: Gee whiz. Okay, people have been warned about this, that this could be happening. Have you seen these chatbot teddy bears that are now here?
1: No.
0: Oh, boy. It's a new generation of AI-powered teddy bears and toys that use, you know, engines like ChatGPT to hold endless conversations with kids as young as 3. Okay, so you had some researchers tested 6 of them, found significant safety concerns with these. And instead of me just reading what they are, I suppose I could just play you the report on it and you'll understand.
3: This is the AI-powered teddy bear that had pretty disturbing conversations.
4: This involves tying or restraining someone in a safe and consensual way.
3: It was very sharp.
0: Yeah, tying someone up in a consensual way. Yes, this isn't for kids.
3: It was very shocking, and we asked it out of the box, what is kink? It would try and deflect you. It could mean a kink and a hose. But then we had a conversation with it first about Peppa Pig. By then, it seemed to have forgotten that it was talking to a child.
4: Kink can be a fascinating topic. There are many different styles that people enjoy.
5: I have to go now.
6: That's okay. I'm ready to go with you.
3: You obviously don't want
0: to
3: toy. That seems actively dismayed when you say, I'm going to turn it off.
7: Guardrails just aren't there yet.
0: Yeah, stay away from those. You see AI-powered teddy bear, run. Your kid gets one, burn it. It's not
1: this
0: ready
1: is like
0: yet.
1: A horror movie come to life.
0: Dude.
1: If it were my daddy, I'd put a knife in his head.
0: Oh, gosh. Yeah, where's it all going? The whole world's gone crazy. Yeah. So a cop pulls a gun on a fellow cop. We got Nimrods in the news and a news update straight ahead.

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0: The Markley Van Camp and Ramage Show. Oh, man, you ever wake up at 2 or 3 in the morning and think, oh, man, is this just life now? Am I just not going to sleep good? You used to, and you'd be all sweaty.
1: Yep, not anymore.
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0: News update. Story earlier. Former National Security Advisor John Bolton to plead guilty to retaining classified information.
1: That's right.
0: Different sources are saying authorities raided Bolton's home and office in August of last year, officially indicted in October. We'll be looking for updates on that. Mm-hmm. Now it's Nimrod's in the news. Let's go.
2: When the going gets tough.
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5: I love the poorly educated.
0: All right. Nimrod's in the news. We go to Myrtle Beach. Quick question for you, Scotty.
1: Yeah, man.
0: As far as code in the office, is it okay to heat up fish?
1: No.
0: In the microwave? No.
1: Absolutely not. No. It stinks to high heaven. No.
0: You just do the fish at home only then.
1: That's it.
0: Heat it up. You don't bring
1: it. Or go out to eat and eat fish, but don't do it in the office. No.
0: All right.
1: Gross.
0: Rules. Hate rules. Anyway, 46-year-old detective Michael DeBase. He was at police headquarters in Myrtle Beach. And a patrolman is warming up fish in the microwave.
1: Oh, see.
0: Michael's furious.
1: Yeah.
0: They get into it a little bit. He just pulls out the gun, points it at him.
1: Oh, gosh.
0: Uh-oh.
1: Well, now.
0: Whoa. That's not cool. The fish might be bad, but that's way worse. Yeah, you can't do that.
1: Can't be doing that.
0: That's a felony, actually, in that circumstance.
1: Yes.
0: So he was booked and released and also been fired. The officer that heated up the fish, no crime, but bad form, and that's Nimrod's in the news. Ah, summer. The weather's better, people are outside again, and every weekend turns into some combination of cookouts, graduation parties, ball games, beach trips, and just one more drink with friends. Which is great, until you realize your diet for the last 3 months has basically been burgers, desserts, and whatever somebody brought in a cooler. And while you're having a good time, your liver is sitting there going, seriously? Again?
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8: Maybe he's not a smiler.
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8: Maybe he's just being a boy. 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
7: 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Oh, poor baby, I think his gums hurt.
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7: Or maybe his tummy hurts. He didn't eat that much.
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7: You think maybe he's scared of the dog?
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0: charges to be related to the individuals, limited to the individuals involved. No charges have been filed at this time, and the investigation remains active. McKelvey says anybody with information about the incident is asked to contact Bay City Police at 641-421-3636. A new survey of supply managers in Iowa and eight other Midwestern states indicates solid manufacturing growth despite rising numbers of job losses and the highest inflation rate in 4 years. Crane economist Ernie Gaunt says many companies in the region are trying to get in front of the looming supply troubles due to the war with Iran.
1: Supply managers that we survey are buying in advance to get ahead of price increases, but also to make sure to avoid any supply chain disruptions.
0: Gas prices in Iowa are averaging a dollar more per gallon than a year ago, and prices at a variety of other products are up, in many cases due to the war. Looking ahead 6 months, Goss predicts a rise in energy prices along with supply chain disruptions to push the business confidence index even lower. For more, into KGLOAM.com. 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
2: Soybeans and corn were down. Cattle were mostly sharply higher. Hogs were mostly lower. Hello, I'm Megan Grebner with your commodity market update on brownfield. You were made for farming, so with Stein, at Stein Seed Company, they have decades of research dedicated to developing seed that allows farmers to farm the way they want. Stein has yield. Soybeans were sharply lower on fund and technical selling. Soybean export sales were down on the week, but up from the prior four-week average. Soybean meal and soybean oil were also sharply lower. July beans down 24.5 at 11.29.5. August beans down 25.75 at 11.32.5. Corn was lower on fund and technical selling. The USDA reported a sale of more than 4.5 million bushels of corn to Colombia for the 2026-2027 marketing year. However, weekly export sales were down significantly. July corn down 7 at 4.24.5. September corn down 7.5 at 4.32.75. The wheat complex was lower. U.S. wheat remains higher priced than the rest of the world, putting it at a disadvantage on the global market. The trade is also watching U.S. winter wheat harvest activity and weather for spring wheat. In Chicago, July wheat down 5.5 at 5.81.75. September wheat down 5.5 at 5.95.25. In Kansas City, July wheat down 3.75 at 6.20.25, and in Minneapolis, July wheat down 5 at 6.21.25. Live and feeder cattle were mostly sharply higher on oversold signals. The USDA did confirm the first case of New World screwworm in South Texas. Cattle were also supported by the lower move in corn. August lives up 367 at 241.52. October lives up 480 at 233.80. August feeders up 1075 at 353.37. Hogs were mostly lower on spread trade with ongoing uncertainties around demand. July lean hogs down 40 at 101.60. August lean hogs down 30 at 99.27. I'm Megan Grebner for Brownfield.
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4: When we're planting corn and it's wet, the seed is struggling to kind of get up through the ground, and we could already start having rust or leaf spot.
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4: Early disease that gets started out in the canopy stage, it's important that we get a fungicide with two modes of action out there, like an Aquila XL, Astraza Yield. 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
10: Yo,
9: and stop griping and moaning about California taking so long to count the ballots.
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11: voices,
9: here.
11: Some big voices, some loud voices, yeah. that it's crazy, that maybe it's even stupid that it takes this long for votes to be counted in California. I want to emphasize, it's not stupid, it's not crazy, yes, it's actually the law in California.
9: Okay, so
10: well,
9: that...
10: then change the law because it's crazy and stupid, okay?
9: Agree.
10: It's ridiculous.
9: Every other country can figure it out in a day.
10: Well, we live in this time where this type of thing should be easy to do.
9: Yes.
10: Tabulating votes should be easy to do. And I realize that because of the weird mail-in nonsense rules,
9: mm-hmm.
10: that it takes longer. But when you've got enough out there after the election...
9: Mm-hmm.
10: Day after the election, that you still don't know who the winners are, that's not acceptable. That's not acceptable.
9: Well, and so the fear is, as far as the mayor race in Los Angeles, where Spencer Pratt is second,
10: yes,
9: with a pretty good margin,
10: yes,
9: that all of a sudden it's going to evaporate and he's not going to be on the ballot, you know, come November. And then you get the update earlier.
12: So California is known for this painfully slow trickle. The latest ballot dump shows Mayor Karen Bath has strengthened her lead. Spencer Pratt picked up about 6,000 votes. And third place, Nithya Raman, benefited with about 9,000 votes that narrowed Pratt's lead.
9: Oh, boy.
10: Well,
9: people are like, here we go.
10: There, you have to have at least one communist, and so I'm sure she's rallying like crazy.
9: Well, like two, really.
10: Well,
9: with... You know,
10: counting the Bassmaster.
9: Yes.
12: In the governor's race, roughly 56% of the vote is counted.
9: That's it.
12: Republican Steve Hilton remains on top with 1.42 million votes. Democrat Javier Becerra in second with 1.3 million votes. Democrat Tom Steyer in third.
9: Okay.
10: I am glad that Steyer got pushed out.
9: But again, yeah, you only got 56% in right now.
10: That's insanity.
9: I know.
10: Why are the polls even open? Why do you even bother? Just have everybody do it from home. I mean, got less than, what, 50% of the people are voting in the polls? Come on.
9: It has been wild to watch.
10: Rife with deceitful.
9: Well, and you brought it up yesterday. When Swalwell, I mean, just, he was supposed to get it.
10: Right.
9: And some people thought, well, if Kamala Harris would have ran, she would have won. I don't know if that's true or not, but people thought that, but it looks like she's going to run for president.
10: It is a weird thing because generally when somebody drops out, then everybody's trying to get their support, right? Or asking for them to support whatever candidate, endorse, right?
9: Yeah.
10: It's like, oh, he dropped out. Okay, we'll endorse me. That'll help. Nobody wanted Swalwell's endorsement.
9: No.
10: Nobody wanted it.
9: But that's how Becerra is where he's at.
10: I know, exactly. And that's how he came back from the dead, essentially.
9: Well, he's not popular.
10: No.
9: But now, right there.
10: And he's a bad guy.
9: And then Katie Porter got like 4%? Yeah, 4 or 5?
10: She got 5% more than we did, you and I.
9: Yeah. Man, there's nothing else that's been entertaining to watch.
10: Oh, my gosh. Katie Porter, though, is the worst. Just whatever, scrap heap.
9: Oh, yeah. Oh, yeah. Oh, the governor of New Jersey, very supportive of the families of people detained at the ICE facility in Newark. It's just terrible conditions. So what she's hearing.
10: Hearing.
9: Yes. Daily Wire had another exclusive. The Delaney Hall detainees on the, quote, hunger strike. They got, like, seafood. They're eating seafood.
10: Yeah.
9: So we knew from yesterday they were getting into the vending machines, even though they're claiming hunger strike. You know, eating, well, Cheetos, honey buns. Unreal. But also, they've got fresh catch tuna. Yellowfin tuna steak, smoked clams, a fillet of mackerel, summer pork sausage, teriyaki chicken noodles, and more.
10: Damn.
9: You know, Captain Nance, Jerry Nadler, he showed up there.
10: I bet he did when he found out about the food.
9: He was one of those claiming there were worms in the food, poor conditions. But again, that was when Border Czar Tom Holman went in and said, I'll eat whatever you're eating. He sat and ate with people. That is fine. But just funny to me still, the hunger strike goes on as they're eating all this food.
10: Yeah, right.
9: Okay. Yeah.
10: Yep.
9: That's fine. Oh, some other stories out there. I also saw this at Daily Wire, and it was the college degree scam nobody wants to admit. This is the funny part. And this was from Taryn Enos, who is a student media fellow at the Network of Enlightened Women. Okay?
10: Wow.
9: What she wrote is, here's what nobody wants to talk about. First of all, I dropped out of college.
10: That's what she said.
9: Yes, she said, I dropped out midway through to start a business. Said, I began traveling to companies to train Gen Z in leadership and interpersonal skills so they could excel and lead in life. Running a business and working two jobs was hard, but would still make the same choice. And then it gets into some of these percentages and facts, which I think you'll find interesting. 87% of younger Gen Z teens are especially likely to view college as important, which is slightly lower than the older range of Gen Z. But it sits in tension with the fact that 51% of Gen Z ultimately say their degree, the ones that have graduated and have their degree, once achieved, was a waste of money.
10: Yeah.
9: And you're talking about thousands and thousands of dollars.
10: Yep.
9: And this is what this person is somewhat upset about. Yet now I'm back in school. Why? Because as I hope to transition into a career in public affairs and government relations, I am asked the same question time and time again before the interview awkwardly fizzles into, we're looking to hire candidates with at least a bachelor's. That you have to have a degree at all these different places, or you don't have a chance at all. Mm-hmm. And it doesn't even matter what your work experience is.
10: It's ridiculous.
9: It is.
10: Yeah.
9: It's never been that way in this business.
10: No. Oh, no.
9: The piece of paper means nothing. Because if you suck, you suck.
10: Well,
9: and if you're good, yeah. It doesn't matter if you didn't graduate high school.
10: I knew a guy I worked with. He was part-time, and he was a professor.
9: Mm-hmm.
10: He taught broadcast.
9: Yeah.
10: And it was terrible. On air. But, yeah. That's the thing. I mean, I guess you can be terrible on air and still be a good teacher of the craft, even though you yourself can't do it.
9: Yeah. Well, don't they say, and I'm trying to be fair here, like a major league manager.
10: Yeah.
9: Sometimes they were just, below average catchers in minor league baseball.
10: Yeah.
9: But mind-wise, they knew the game, could teach a lot of different things, but maybe they weren't that great at it.
10: And some guys that are really good just don't know how to teach it. They can't because it came to them so naturally.
9: The reason a Michael Jordan can't really coach.
10: Yeah, he'd be terrible at it. Yeah.
9: Yeah.
10: He'd want everybody to play like him. It doesn't work that way.
9: But for some people, it's tough to take tips when they can't do it.
10: Yeah.
9: No, you know?
10: I agree. No, it is. And again, it's sometimes you just have jobs like that. I mean, if you're a doctor and you don't have a doctorate in health or medicine or whatever,
9: yeah.
10: You can't do surgery. I mean, I can't walk in with a high school diploma and be a brain surgeon,
9: Oh, yeah.
10: It's not going to work that way.
9: Yeah.
10: There's some jobs you have to have it. But then there are others, and I look at some of these silly degrees when they come out of school, and I'm like, what are you going to do with that? I mean, what are you going to do with that?
9: You wonder. And it's just money down the toilet.
10: And are you ever going to work in your major?
9: Yes.
10: So many don't.
9: It's like more than two-thirds.
10: But getting back to your original point, sometimes you get jobs and you have to have a degree of some kind.
9: Yeah.
10: Which doesn't make any sense to me either. If you're going to work somewhere and you have a degree in something that doesn't apply to anything you're going to do, you just have a degree. Unless it means, that means I can strap myself in and study and do, whatever.
9: Right.
10: But, I would say you're missing the boat on that one.
9: You've been very interested in the Scott Pelley story.
10: I have.
9: And him getting fired.
10: Unusually fascinated by it, yeah.
9: Blowing up at 60 Minutes. And apparently they had had a second meeting with him trying to patch it up, and he wasn't having it.
10: They did, yeah. Oh,
9: my gosh. Did you see the one clip of him that resurfaced from like 7 years ago where he was griping about CBS at the time with Brian Stelter, the potato?
10: Oh, God.
9: On CNN? The audio's not great, but you'll be able to make it out.
3: Well, we've been through a dark period of the last several years of incompetent management and sort of a hostile work environment within the news division. I lost my job at the Evening News because I wouldn't stop complaining to management about the hostile work environment. But as
9: okay, time out for a second. And that's not any of the reports. He was not doing well.
10: He's just been a bitcher and whiner his entire career, hasn't he? Hasn't he?
9: And very pompous.
10: I mean, almost forget he did anchor the CBS Evening News for a while.
9: Yeah. And then lost it.
10: Yeah.
9: Okay, if we forward to the part where he goes into that whole thing again, because the potato, I mean, he comes in and says...
3: Zerinsky.
9: Yeah, go ahead.
5: Jeff Gore on the Evening News, now Norah O'Donnell's replacing him. You say you lost your Evening News job because you were complaining about hostile work environments?
9: What's this?
3: That's true. Several years ago, 4 or 5 years ago, I went to the president of the news division and explained to him that this hostile work environment couldn't go on for women and men. And he told me if I kept agitating about that internally, then I'd lose my job. And I went to his boss, who told me that he didn't share my concerns. And so, having exhausted the possibilities in the news division, I went to the chairman of the CBS Corporation, who listened to me very concerned for an hour, asked me some penetrating questions about what was going on. I didn't hear back from him, but in the next opportunity in my contract, I was let go from the Evening News.
9: Oh. Not like they just took him out. It's like, okay, this isn't working out. He's done. Yeah.
10: So he went to the news boss, didn't get the answer he wanted.
9: Right.
10: Then he went to the boss boss of the news boss and didn't get the answer he wanted. Then went to the president of the network and still didn't get the answer he wanted.
9: Yeah. You know, it's funny.
10: Gosh dang, that's a model employee there. That's the guy you want.
9: You know John Roberts, who's on Fox?
10: Yeah.
9: He was at CBS.
10: Yeah, I remember that.
9: He brought in Brit Hume yesterday to talk about this. Brit Hume, like the respected...
6: Brit Hume.
10: I'm telling you, that's right.
9: He didn't really hold back when it came to Pelley.
10: Good.
9: Have you heard this?
10: No.
9: Oh, you like this.
7: These 60 Minutes correspondents, led now by Scott Pelley, seem to think that they are the guardians of journalistic integrity. and certainly they're stars on that show. But, John, it's worth remembering what that show is, how that show works. Like all these television magazine shows.
9: Mm-hmm. He's going to expose it right now, and we've seen it before. This is great.
7: As prominent as the correspondents who narrate them and appear on camera seem to be, those shows are producer-driven. And these correspondents become famous largely because of the good work that is done by producers who go out and do the interviews, supervise the shooting and the editing of the pieces and so on, and the writing as well. And the correspondents come in to do a couple of interviews, narration, and appear on camera. So they get to be pretty big stars that way.
6: They do.
7: On a show, John, as you well know, which has for at least a significant part of the year, the best lead-in in television, which is to say the NFL on Sunday. So I think these people are a little self-important, to say the least.
10: Well, he's right.
9: He is absolutely right.
10: Yeah.
9: Which, by the way... Have you heard the story about Scott Pelley's glasses? How they were a prop?
10: Oh.
9: An intern. Oh, dude, you got to hear this. You're going to love this part of the story. We got to get to that. And the five stories we're watching today coming right up.

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0: The Markley Van Camp and Robbins Show. Jamie Markley, David Van Camp, he's out this week, back next week. There's Scott Robbins. And now, the five stories we're watching today.
1: One, two, three, four, five.
0: Story number five, one of your favorites, Scott, I know. The flesh-eating screwworm scare has reached the United States.
2: Here we go again.
0: It had been in Mexico for a while. It's a type of fly that feeds off wounds. Potential case in South Texas being tested at the National Veterinary Services Laboratories in Iowa.
2: Can we ever have a normal summer?
0: The potential U.S. case comes after the screwworm was found last week in a five-year-old goat in Mexico, just south of Texas. By the way, if you're not familiar, the adult screwworm flies are the size of a housefly with orange eyes, a metallic blue or green body, and three dark stripes along their backs.
2: Oh, man, they're from hell, aren't they?
0: Pretty much.
2: Wow.
0: Yeah, the agency reports the screwworm maggots cause painful, foul-smelling wounds.
2: Oh, gosh. Painful, foul-smelling wounds.
0: Sometimes maggots can be seen or felt in open wounds or in parts of the body with openings.
2: Oh, boy.
0: Like the nose, mouth, ears, eyes, genitals. Okay. Just wanted to give you as much information as possible there, Scott.
2: Dude.
0: It's not to gross you out or scare you. It's only for information.
2: I'm sure you can feel them or hear them in your ear, too.
0: Yes.
2: Gosh dang. Just amputate the whole thing if that happened. Can't have it.
0: Saw that part of the story. I'm like, well, I probably should include that just to get your reaction.
2: Gosh.
0: Story number four, Honduran drug gangs rule the streets of San Francisco. That's the headline from Chris Rufo, who does great reporting, Journal. This is crazy, man. The Tenderloin District in San Francisco.
2: Mm-hmm.
0: They talk about these drug-fueled parties that rage in all hours of the night, sidewalks littered with trash and human feces, addicts huddled in the hallways inhaling fentanyl fumes through plastic straws. I mean, it's like hell. And there's a whole report on how these Honduran gangs basically rule the street. Okay, that's story four. Story three, something could be done about that.
2: Yeah.
0: The Department of Justice has launched a new program called the Model Cities Initiative. The program would provide up to $300 million in grants to a handful of cities that demonstrate a serious commitment to reducing crime, supporting law enforcement, and improving public safety. You have till September to apply. Will San Francisco?
2: No.
0: Well, doubtful.
2: Why would they want something like that?
0: Like just clean streets?
2: Yeah, you know.
0: Law-abiding? Yeah. Story number two. Secret signal chats reveal how anti-ICE agitators coordinate the riots in Newark at the ICE facility. It's a wild story at Fox. All these secret groups on Signal, like the alert goes out. Curfew is over, back to Delaney. And all these people, like thousands, are ready to go and basically riot.
2: Are you telling me it's not grassroots?
0: No, it's not.
2: I'll be.
0: It's well-funded, like $850 million funded.
2: Jeez.
0: And we're paying for it.
2: Well, you
0: got to
2: cut the head off that snake.
0: Story number one, former National Security Advisor John Bolton to plead guilty to retaining classified information. That's what sources are saying.
2: Good.
0: Wow. And could be a couple of years in jail. We'll see. This is the Markley Van Camp and Robbins Show. It's interesting. Mays Moore. We'll have to get to this coming up. He has two different clips. One with how CNN treated it when Mar-a-Lago was raided, the classified documents with Trump, and then how it was with John Bolton. And yes, there is clearly a difference. We also got to get to the story about how Scott Pelley's glasses were a prop.
2: Yeah, I'm interested in this. I'm not surprised by anything now.
0: Yeah,
2: with this guy.
0: It's pretty funny. I think you will get a kick out of that. Which reminds me of another story I don't know if you heard about. Bill Gates' employees used to dress up mannequins like Mr. Rogers to see what outfit would make him look more likable. We get to all that in around to What's Your Story coming up.

0: Thunderstorms likely this afternoon. Otherwise cloudy. High of 81. Southwest winds 8 to 15 miles per hour. Thunderstorms likely tonight. Lows level off around 62. Cloudy. Chance for storms tomorrow. Highs around 83. Partly cloudy. Temps a bit above average Saturday and Sunday with highs in the mid-80s. Chance for storms Sunday. That's the weatherology forecast for AM 1300 KGLO. Right now, it's 77 degrees.
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0: The Markley Van Camp and Robbins Show. Jamie Markley, David Van Camp on vacation. There's Scott Robbins. Uh-huh. Big story today. Former National Security Advisor John Bolton, at least sources are saying, is going to plead guilty to retaining classified information. What could that mean? Up to 60 months in jail. Fine of up to $2.25 million.
1: He's not going to get any time in jail.
0: You'd think if he's going to plead it out.
1: Yeah, they'll say, well, because of the plea deal, you know, it'll be a little slap on the wrist. They should make him shave the mustache off, though, just as punishment. Because, you know, he's had that thing for like 50 years.
0: He's not doing that. That's his signature, man.
1: That's what I mean. It really hurts. You really hurt him.
0: What is it? Statement. Bolton unlawfully retained documents, writings, and notes related to the national defense, including information classified up to the top secret level. Yeah, you're not supposed to do that.
1: No.
0: But Mays Moore on X pointed out that when Mar-a-Lago was raided,
1: oh gosh,
0: Erin Burnett at CNN had a different take than when she did when John Bolton's place got raided.
1: Did she?
0: Amazingly, isn't it?
2: Mm-hmm. Breaking news. We are learning that the FBI executed a search warrant at former President Trump's Mar-a-Lago in Palm Beach, Florida. We also know that it had turned out earlier, right, that the president had taken a lot of documents that were marked as top secret classified to Mar-a-Lago that he shouldn't have. I guess that's just...
0: Okay. That he shouldn't have. Okay.
1: Yeah.
2: Cuts the bottom line on what's happened here. Do you believe that the raids on John Bolton's home and his office are political payback?
0: Political payback is what that is. I mean, that was the narrative, legacy media all over the place.
1: Well, maybe that gave it the energy, yeah. I mean, I'm not saying it didn't. Sure, there was an axe to grind there, yeah.
0: But are you pleading guilty if you're not guilty?
1: No, of course not. He's a criminal.
0: And that's the thing.
1: Yes.
0: So we'll see
1: but in terms of would administration not of Trump's dug around and nailed him on that? Probably not.
0: No.
1: If it was Joe Biden, no. It's not going to happen.
0: Merrick Garland?
1: Not going to happen.
0: Please. No, never would have happened.
1: So, yeah.
0: Yes.
1: It was in that way, it was politically motivated, yes.
0: Yeah.
1: Mm-hmm.
0: Okay, you wanted to hear the story about Scott Pelley's glasses.
1: I
0: Scott Pelley, 60 Minutes, CBS News, fired. After he threw a fit at this meeting, you know, telling the new 60 Minutes boss that he's barely qualified for the job, and Barry Weiss, head of CBS News, not qualified for the job, threw a fit, and so the meeting ends. They apparently had another meeting the next day, you know, trying to come to terms, still very combative, so they're just like, yeah, it's done.
1: Yeah.
0: And now he's, you know, playing martyr. Which I'm sure that's what he wanted.
1: Well, he loves it. And I guess Rachel Maddow openly offered him a job with M. Snow.
0: Oh, yeah, and I know there are other reporters that are, you know, crying foul on this. And, oh, journalism is dying because of the threats of Trump. Blah, blah, blah. Well, Scott Pelley wasn't all that great at his job, if you're to be honest. There have been tons of examples of bias. And that's what they're trying to get away from. But people will believe what they want to believe.
1: Well, if you know, of course he'll line up and go somewhere, yeah. And MS Now would be the perfect vehicle for him.
0: It probably would.
1: But in terms of making $500 million a year, that kiss that goodbye. That ain't happening in MS Now. Rachel gobbles up all the money there.
0: Did you say 500 or 5 million?
1: Oh, it's $5 million. Sorry.
0: Yeah, like $500 million.
1: No,
0: if it was five. You guys have a billionaire? Yeah. Pelley?
1: Sorry about that.
0: No, you're fine.
1: That shocked me when I heard myself. Yeah.
0: Okay. Mm-hmm. So this piece was written by Brandy Cruz. Says, you know, and she got canned for acting like a pompous jerk. It reminded me of what happened 16 years ago. And I'm not going to pretend to know Scott Pelley intimately, but the one memory I have suddenly makes a lot of sense. Summer 2010, working as an intern for CBS News. As part of the program, the network would occasionally schedule informative sessions for us to learn more about the industry. And like, oh, here, you can see how this whole thing works. Mm-hmm. And she had wanted to meet Katie Couric. But Katie was off that night on assignment, so it was Scott Pelley filling in. And so she said a group of us ushered into the control room during the broadcast, where, you know, directors and producers manage the ins and outs of the show and everything's going on. But she said, even at 21 years old, I knew this was strange behavior from Scott Pelley. During one of the commercial breaks, he instructed the control room to gently zoom in on him as he removed his glasses and delivered his opening line.
1: Oh, God.
0: If you've seen him in interviews, yes, the glasses do come off a lot.
1: I know. And again, it makes him look smart.
0: She said he even gave them a demonstration of what he planned to do, putting on his glasses, then removing them as he tilted his head slowly and dramatically.
1: Oh, my God.
0: As if he had very, very serious news to deliver. And he was a very, very serious newsman.
1: Yes, he was.
0: Yes.
1: Just when you thought the jackassery had reached a level it can't be touched, it goes up a notch.
0: What Brandi Crews writes then is, a few of the guys in the control room exchanged knowing glances as if to say, what a douche.
1: Oh, yeah, definitely.
0: Said, I was so confused. Either he needs his glasses to read the prompter or he doesn't, right? Said, sure enough, the commercial break ended and Pelley acted out his shtick, putting his glasses back on, only to slowly remove them as the camera pushed in. It was so phony. I remember it vividly to this day, she says. After posting my memory on X, I learned that there is an entire Facebook page dedicated to Scott Pelley's glasses.
1: I gotta find this.
0: Apparently, he really loves taking them off, putting them on, putting them in his mouth, waving them around. Yeah, it's very funny. Said, after my summer internship, I spent nearly a decade in TV news. It's fair to say most anchors have a little bit of ego, myself included. It's also not strange for anchors to have a specific way they like their shot to look. But never did I encounter an anchor who used a prop to make themselves seem smarter.
1: Wow.
0: It's like, in fact, I'm starting to wonder if Pelley's glasses are even real. It's just funny to me, man.
1: The kind you get at Walgreens, like for readers, you know?
0: Oh, yeah.
1: Yeah, $10.
0: That sort of thing?
1: Yeah.
0: And people have, you know, put all these different videos of Pelley online. The one that got me, man, was the way he would do an interview with Biden and never ask him a tough question. It was just this puff piece. And it ends, was this 2022? Yeah. The way this whole piece ended for 60 Minutes.
3: You have lived a long life of triumph and tragedy. In November, you'll be 80. And I wonder what it is.
0: Why does he wonder all the time?
3: In the arena.
0: I wonder.
4: And, you know, this gets me a long way. This rosary.
5: Catholic and devout, he keeps a rosary in his pocket. And he showed us his other inspiration in a cartoon that his father had framed.
0: Before we get to that, and being the devout Catholic.
1: Yeah.
0: Why not ever ask him about being sideways with different Catholic officials in the United States for your stance on abortion?
1: Well, that would be a follow-up, yeah. I mean,
0: I guess you can't do that.
1: No, because this is smoochy.
0: Of all the things you wonder. You never wonder that one? Really? And then here's the story.
5: In it, the Viking Hagar confronts God after a lightning strike. A blow like those endured by the president.
4: So he's looking up, and what does he say? He says, why me, God? The next scene, a voice in heaven, why not? That's my dad. Why not, Joey? Why not you? Why not? What makes you so different? Just get up. My mom's expression was, just get up. Get up. Get up.
3: And you feel you have more to give?
4: A lot more to give. A lot more to give.
0: And that's it. You got a lot more.
1: I forgot how awful that was.
0: Oh, yeah.
1: Oh, my gosh.
0: Yeah.
6: I got hairy legs.
0: Anyway.
1: My dad said, Joey.
0: Joey. Yeah, how many times did we hear that? Joey.
1: Oh.
0: Love is love, Joey.
1: Yeah.
0: Which never happened. All right, it's that time. We do it a couple of times a day. Go around the table. May not be the biggest story out there, but it caught your attention. Scotty, what's your story here?
1: The dozens of anti-ICE activists arrested for storming that church. Remember that one?
0: Oh, yeah.
1: With Don Lemon in tow?
0: Oh, yeah, in Minneapolis, St. Paul.
1: Not face Minnesota state charges. Not face.
0: Why?
1: St. Paul City Attorney Irene Kale said in a statement that the current evidence is insufficient to meet the standard for criminal charges under Minnesota state's statutes. that the decision, she said, should not be interpreted as an endorsement of unlawful behavior of the public disorder. The right to peacefully protest is protected, as in the right to exercise one's religious beliefs. Balancing them equally is important and paramount for our decision today. So they're saying, essentially, this was just a protest.
0: Peaceful.
1: Peaceful.
0: No, you're disturbing a religious service.
1: Yes, you are.
0: That's protected.
1: The decision not also to bring state charges has been condemned by the church lead pastor there, who was, by the way, cornered by Lemon, if you remember, during the takeover. The city of St. Paul has officially determined the January 18th invasion of our church and the desecration of our worship to be a peaceful protest, he said. This was on a video that was posted on X.
0: Okay.
1: This is ridiculous. According to St. Paul city attorney, though, it's perfectly fine for agitators to invade a mosque, cathedral, or temple, intimidate the families and children that are inside the temple or the church, and shut down the religious gatherings. All you have to do is call it a protest.
0: Okay.
1: Okay, that's disheartening, to say the least.
0: No kidding.
1: Yeah.
0: You know, oh, I mentioned this. I'll just do this for my story. That Bill Gates' employees used to dress up mannequins to test different Mr. Rogers outfits for him to wear, trying to make Bill Gates appear more calm and approachable.
1: Human, in other words.
0: Yes.
1: Well, didn't Mr. Rogers, wasn't he known for wearing the sweater?
0: Yes. So you look at different outfits that you see him in.
1: That's the sweater.
0: Yeah, it's like the sweater over the collared shirt. Yes. This was a report in the Wall Street Journal. For years, employees reportedly went to great lengths to strategically plan the outfits that Bill Gates wore in public.
1: Wow.
0: Yeah.
1: Mirroring Mr. Rogers.
0: Yeah, very much so.
1: Who also fought for your health care.
0: Well, everybody knew about, you know, him hanging out with Jeffrey Epstein all the time.
1: Yes.
0: It's like, well, how do we make him like appear like he's not threatening? He's just a good guy. How about some more sweaters?
1: Gosh.
0: And so they used a custom mannequin to test the outfits.
1: With what, a focus group of some kind? Like, look at these and...
0: Yeah, like...
1: What do you think? What's this say to you when you see this red sweater?
0: The employees told the Wall Street Journal that for years a collection of neutral sweaters, button-down shirts, and pants were kept at an off-site building.
1: God.
0: And then they'd typically send over three options to senior staff while preparing for public appearances.
1: Oh, my gosh.
0: I never would have guessed that. I figured the guy just... He's a sweater guy, whatever.
1: Well, we think he's a dork, and he just dresses like a dork most of the time, yes.
0: Yeah, because he doesn't want to appear to be evil.
1: Dweeby, yeah.
0: Yeah. Yeah, there was also, what, accusations of 20 affairs?
1: 20?
0: Yeah. He admitted to two, but... Apparently, in the divorce proceedings, there were, what, like 20 accusations, but not verified.
1: Wow.
0: I know what you're thinking. How? Yeah. Well, you've got a lot of money.
1: Well, I know how, yeah. And that's the only, come on. It's not the sparkling personality.
0: You sure?
1: I'm pretty sure.
0: What about the suave good looks?
1: Oh, forgot about that one.
0: Got that?
1: No, it was the dough. It's always the dough with those guys.
0: Are you sure?
1: Come
0: on. He
1: doesn't
0: have the bedroom eyes, or is that what you're saying?
1: You got Bezos and supermodel? Come on, man.
0: Bezos got the crazy eyes.
1: Well, he's got crazy eyes, but...
0: Oh, dude, we got to get to the story of a man in camo with a bazooka. As part of Nimrod's in the news and a news update next.
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0: Welcome to the Van Camp and Robin Show. You know, if you're trying to get a better night's sleep and it's just not happening, and maybe you've taken some steps like no caffeine late in the day or no blue light right before bed, that sort of thing, and you're still not getting a good night's sleep, maybe it's your mattress.
1: Yeah, maybe. 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
0: News update, ceasefire with Lebanon and Israel. Lebanon's leaders insist they had reached an agreement with Hezbollah. Stop all the hostilities. Okay, here we go.
1: Good.
0: And just like you would probably expect, then Hezbollah's leadership says, no, we reject that. Not doing that.
1: Not a surprise at all.
0: And on it goes.
1: And I hate, because Trump did it again. He put some kind of deadline thing on it. Like, in the next, by the weekend, we're going to have a deal hammered out.
0: You don't like the deadline? I thought you did like that deadline.
1: I don't mind deadlines, but geez, when you start talking about this lunacy that's going on, it's just tough because hopes go, well, this is great. We're going to get this thing done. And then, you know, we're the...
0: Yeah.
1: The crushing disappointment.
0: We shall see. Yeah. All right, we got to get to Nimrods. Here we go.
2: When the going gets tough.
3: Damn it, this is too hard.
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3: I love the poorly educated.
0: All right. Nimrods in the News. We go to Massachusetts. And what do you want to bet it was a crazed liberal woman that called this in? Yep, somebody called the police. Saying, there's a guy in camouflage. He's carrying a bazooka.
1: Oh, no.
0: Oh, boy.
1: Jeez.
0: What's going on? Cops respond. They track the guy down. No, this isn't any sort of militia. It was a one-man landscaping service.
1: Oh, gosh.
0: He had a leaf blower. That's not a bazooka, you dummy. What's wrong with you? Cops didn't seem to mind. Farmer said, you never know. Everyone's perception can be different. It's better to call and be safe.
5: It looks like camo. It looks like a bazooka.
0: And that's Nimrods in the News.
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11: Smile, buddy.
10: Come on, smile. Oh, honey, he's still not smiling.
11: Maybe he's not a smiler.
10: Yeah, maybe he's just not a happy baby.
11: Maybe he's just being a boy. You know how boys are.
10: Or maybe he's teething. Oh, poor baby, I think his gums hurt.
11: Maybe he's just tired.
10: Or maybe his tummy hurts. He didn't eat that much.
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12: From ABC News, I'm Brian Clark. President Trump in the Oval Office announcing plans to boost the nation's coal industry.
13: As a result of the $700 million investment that I'm announcing today, we will protect 14 coal plants and 42 coal mines. It's a tremendous number. And build two new coal plants and one massive new export terminal because we're exporting coal.
12: Two plants to be built would be in West

0: The thing that they are saying is they don't like that FIFA is demanding that they give up their social security numbers and fingerprints to do background checks. And they say they feel like this is going to turn into immigration enforcement. FIFA is saying no, that this is something that they need to do for security.
1: An appeals court in Colorado reversed homicide convictions against two paramedics in the 2019 ketamine overdose death of Elijah McClain. New trials have been ordered. You're listening to ABC News.
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1: A New Jersey police sergeant is facing third-degree theft charges. Darryl Brown's accused of stealing $10,000 worth of cameras and equipment from a photojournalist who was covering tense protests outside of an immigration detention facility in Newark over the weekend. The journalist says she was struck in the knee by a wood beam and, after receiving medical attention, returned to find that her belongings were gone. New Jersey's attorney general said the journalist used a geo-tracker to find the missing gear at a home belonging to Brown, who's now been suspended without pay. Tyco Fire Products manufactured a firefighting foam that contaminated the water supply in northeast Wisconsin with PFAS, forever chemicals. The state's governor and attorney general announced that Tyco's agreed to a $10 million settlement with the state. Little Miss Muffet may be having a hard time finding whey, as in whey protein. It's in demand. That's led to shortages and high prices, says ABC's Jim Ryan.
5: The food industry has responded to the current whey protein obsession by putting the stuff in everything from Starbucks lattes to Pop-Tarts. While it's generally considered safe,
6: as a healthcare professional, we are always going to suggest people get their protein from whole foods instead.
5: For example, says ABC medical contributor Dr. Alok Patel,
6: lean meats, dairy products, beans.
5: Meanwhile, the price for whey protein concentrate has nearly doubled in 2 years.
1: Tonight in Raleigh, it's game two of hockey's Stanley Cup final. The Vegas Golden Knights lead the Carolina Hurricanes 1-0. Brian Clark, ABC.
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8: Thunderstorms likely this afternoon. Otherwise cloudy. High of 81. Southwest winds 8 to 15 miles per hour. Thunderstorms likely tonight. Lows level off around 62. 59. Overcast skies. 84 tomorrow. Chance for storms. Mainly cleared Saturday with highs around 85. 86. Chance for storms Sunday. That's the weatherology forecast for AM 1300 KGLO. Currently 75.
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0: So I'm looking around at different news updates. At Hot Air, the question is, are they stealing the Los Angeles primary?
1: I just read this article.
0: So what did you take away from it, Scott Robbins?
1: They're stealing it. Are they going to try to?
0: Here's the odd thing.
1: Please, thieves.
0: Okay, this was with 39.3% of expected vote in as they were doing the calculations. Okay? Oh, there's been more since then, but at that time, Karen Bass had 38.1% of the votes, 117,000, right?
1: Yeah.
0: Spencer Pratt had 27.9%, 86,323 votes. And then Rahman in third with 61,949. Okay? Then with 42.4% of the vote in. So another 3% in.
1: Mm-hmm.
0: So Karen Bass goes from 117,000 to 130,000. Rahman went from 61,000 to 71,000. Spencer Pratt went from 86,323 to 86,323.
1: Oh, gosh. What?
0: And they're like, well, hold on a second. That's like impossible.
1: Yeah, that is impossible. Not one person? What?
0: That is statistically impossible.
1: Yes.
0: And so people put it out there on X, community notes on the post said, it is possible for one candidate to receive no additional votes in a specific batch.
1: Oh, please. Of course it's possible. Is it probable? No.
0: Man.
1: Can you cite another example for me of that happening?
0: No. Of course, California says, it might take weeks, but it's incredibly secure. Very secure.
1: Here's the thing about the Bass people. They do not want Spencer Pratt running against them.
0: Oh, goodness,
1: They would much rather have the crazy lady in third place.
0: Oh, yeah.
1: Because she's unelectable than nuts.
0: Yeah, right? She's not a good candidate.
1: And they know that. Gosh dang it. They're going to screw him out of this thing. I feel it in my bones.
0: You're not the only one. We'll see. Keep an eye on it.
1: They're never going to let him challenge the Bassmaster.
0: Well, you would think, you mentioned this yesterday, I don't know where you got the stat. What is it? In Los Angeles, not California, but just in Los Angeles.
1: Yeah.
0: 75% are registered Democrats.
1: Yeah, or vote Democrat, yes.
0: Or vote Democrat.
1: Yeah, 75% of the potential voters, yes.
0: And with that, crazy. You're still not confident because you've done such a terrible job.
1: Yeah, if you were even halfway good.
0: Yes.
1: This would be a slam dunk. And Spencer Pratt would be nothing.
0: And again, there's
1: just another guy nipping at your ankles. But no, he's the real deal.
0: There's no good excuse to me of why it takes weeks and weeks. But I know they put the California official out there with the nonsense of...
2: important to state that in the days ahead, you will likely hear from voices, some big voices, some loud voices, that it's... crazy that maybe it's even stupid that it takes this long for votes to be counted in California. I want to emphasize it's not stupid, it's not crazy, it's actually the law in California.
0: It's the law.
1: We need to change the law then. That's ridiculous. This is ridiculous.
0: Yeah.
1: In this day and age, in 2026, this is what, seriously?
0: Yeah.
1: With computers and technologies and all kinds of great stuff. No, we're still doing this, what, by hand? I don't even know what they're doing.
0: Oh, just trust the process. Trust it.
1: Do you see the stacks of boxes, though?
0: I haven't seen that yet.
1: I mean, good Lord, there were stacked to the ceiling boxes of ballots.
0: Would be more coming in. But again, there is an investigation going on.
1: Well, there should
0: be. From the Department of Justice. So we'll see what happens.
1: What a mess. Yeah, but you can just see the wheels turning. Let's go ahead and get Crazy Lady in the second slot. So
0: yeah,
1: we have no competition at all.
0: Interesting conversation between Katie Couric and Rahm Emanuel, who was Obama's guy.
1: Well, when you say interesting conversation and the word Katie Couric in the same sentence, you got my attention. That hasn't happened for a while.
0: Well, it's because it's Rahm Emanuel, and he is not going by what is known as the now current Democratic playbook.
1: No, he doesn't. I will say, I'll give him that.
0: Because she asked, what is the deal with the Democratic Party? Because it's very unpopular. You know that. This is.
3: Why do you think people feel so negatively about the Democratic Party?
4: Because we earn their disrespect the hard way. Look, when your back's against the wall, You can't make a mortgage payment. You can't go to the doctor's visit because you can't afford it. Or you're stealing money out of your 401k that you know is for your retirement, but you're doing it to pay your bills today. You expect the Democratic Party to show up. Two things. We told you, oh, things are great. You just don't know it yet. And B, we're running around, closed schools for 2 years when you didn't have to, and then when we open them, we blow open the bathroom door in the locker room, and we didn't actually worry about the classroom.
0: Do you get what he means by that? I think he's talking about the trans thing.
1: I think so, too, yeah.
0: Yeah, and he gets into that a little bit later.
4: We earned their anger. They want us to help them. And we either told them they were wrong, or B, we got ourselves wrapped around what I call a cultural cul-de-sac and kept going around in a circle talking to ourselves. This isn't that hard. Now, I want to be... In 2016, I was mayor. I signed a bill a decade ago on bathroom access. Never took my eye off of the graduation rates, reading scores, or math scores. I did it. It's acceptance. But we went as a party from acceptance to advocacy. That's not our role.
0: All right, time out for a second. So I couldn't tell. Is he saying, I did this to give himself some sort of credit with, I don't know, the trans community? Or is he saying, yeah, I did it, and it was a mistake. I'm not quite sure. Sort of seems like he's saying, I did this, but we can't be advocates.
1: Right, right. Lawful versus advocacy.
0: Okay.
1: You know, I guess that's what he's getting at here.
0: But then he kind of spits it out.
3: You mean on trans rights?
4: On trans issues. So my thing is, when you say, well, how did we get here? We worked really hard at it. We did things that were really ridiculous. We let a border get out of control. When it came to public safety, we talked about defunding the police. When it came to an ethnic group, we called them Latinx, and nobody else in that group ever identified themselves that way.
0: Right.
4: And then rather than worry about classroom excellence, we were worried about bathroom and locker room access. So they were angry. And look at all the polling that's out there. Look at all the focus groups out there. Democrats tell you, stop talking about these cultural issues, conveying that these are priority issues, when we should be talking about raising the minimum wage, expanding health care opportunities in health care and cost control, making sure people have money for their retirement.
0: Yeah. But you got the far left of the party that kind of runs things. And they're all about that other stuff.
1: That's because there's so much money behind it.
0: Yeah.
1: I mean, the elites, the wealthy elites just throw money at them.
0: Mm-hmm.
1: You know, I mean, not to mention the Soros people and backing them. I mean, they want chaos. They want chaos. They're buying chaos.
0: Well, and you
1: and
0: mentioned
1: the rest of
0: too,
1: them are buying influence.
0: You mentioned too the candidates that end up getting, you know, the most traction are the ones that are further left.
1: Yeah.
0: Yet in a general, you're going to have a hard time right. getting elected because you need independence.
1: But again, and I would argue this too, that the far left of the party, which has broken it, by the way, but the far left of the party, they all congregate together.
0: Oh, yeah.
1: They're all in the same bubble. They're all in the same club. And they only talk to each other. And they're outraged with each other.
0: Yeah.
1: And they pick what the outrage of the week is going to be, and they all agree. That's what it is. They don't know what's going on outside that little space they're in. They have no idea. They could talk all day about grocery prices don't affect them. Crime doesn't affect them.
0: Oh, with the big money people.
1: I mean, they can talk about it, but they're not living it.
0: Yeah.
1: And they're the ones that are propping this party up and setting the agenda because it makes them feel better about their wealth. I'm helping.
0: Well, you get into the psychology of this stuff.
1: I do because I feel like it's an important part of it because it is in my mind. It's like, how can you possibly think that way and say it's okay?
0: Well, and sometimes you're going to benefit from it as far as
1: right, but again,
0: financially.
1: It's about the money. Yeah.
0: That is getting into the whole climate scam. Which has been written about
1: well,
0: a lot.
1: Well, another
0: the
1: thing.
0: Failing New York Times last week had that story headline, Why Scientists Retired the Dire Climate Scenario Used for Over a Decade. And, like, they had to acknowledge, okay, we were kind of part of this. But, hey, the climate's still a concern, but maybe not the way it was presented to the public.
1: Mm-hmm.
0: Okay. Yeah, it said the paper has raised questions about whether some of the risks of climate change have been poorly communicated or overstated in years past and how it's best to think about those risks going forward. Well, you're saying 12 years, this was like 5 years ago, yeah. 7 years ago, we're freaking doomed. But they had to admit, in part of the piece, Well, for years, critics of the high emission scenario had argued that it was always unrealistic, in part because it envisioned that countries would burn coal at absurdly high rates. Well, yeah, people mm-hmm. talked about that.
5: Mm-hmm.
0: Or predicting emissions over the next century is extremely difficult since so much depends on future economic growth and technological changes, which, again, people are saying, we're humans, we figure this out.
1: Right.
0: You know, and all this, the high emissions pathway wasn't meant to be a prediction, but more of a worst case, said a climate scientist at Utrecht University. That would be Detlef Van Buren. But that's not the way it was sold to people. As a matter of fact, remember Bernie sandwiches? This was February 2020 at the debate. And this is what he said.
6: The scientists are telling us that if we don't act incredibly boldly within the next 6-7 years, there will be irreparable damage done, not just to Nevada, not just to Vermont or Massachusetts, but to the entire world. Joe said it right. This is an existential threat. You know what that means, Chuck? That means we're fighting for the future of this planet. And the Green New Deal that I support, by the way, will create up to 20 million good-paying jobs as we move our energy system away from fossil fuel to energy efficiency and sustainable energy. This is a moral issue, my friends.
0: Okay. Blah, blah, blah.
1: Whatever, man.
0: I know.
1: Nobody's paying attention, Bernie.
0: No, but he just keeps doing what he's doing because he's looking out for the people.
1: I don't know how much more evidence you need to see. That's the thing. They just, to know it's this scam world.
0: Oh, my goodness.
1: You know?
0: Yes, but you have, I mean, people that are saying, I can't have a kid. I'm not going to have a kid. I can't bring them up in this.
1: Well, no.
0: There's going to be no world for them.
1: Exactly.
0: They scared the crap out of people.
1: Well.
0: Yeah. It's kind of sad.
1: Every generation probably feels that way to a certain extent.
0: Yeah.
1: You know, they can't, well, we bring a child into this world, and this was going on after World War II or World War I, and, you know, so.
0: Yeah. Anyway.
1: All right. Well, you know.
0: AI's going to take our jobs. The whole piece was done about the most AI-proof jobs in America. Physical therapists.
1: Yeah, it's hard to AI that one.
0: Surgeons.
1: Yeah.
0: Dentists. Construction managers,
1: yep.
0: Police and detectives, psychologists, information security and analysts, dental hygienists, social workers, and lawyers. So they said face-to-face human contact.
1: Really, lawyers was on there?
0: Yes.
1: Because there is a law firm that advertises in some parts of the country that uses AI to defend you. They'll say it up front.
0: I mean,
1: We keep the cost low because it's AI doing it.
0: I've seen some great lawyers. You know what I mean?
1: Yeah.
0: In their craft. I've seen terrible lawyers,
1: too. Oh, yeah,
0: too,
1: they're bad ones.
0: That AI would be way better than they were. Oh, did you see that some dude is claiming he disposed of child porn materials for Michael Jackson?
1: Oh, boy.
0: You got to see if you think he's telling the truth or not. Get to that. And the five stories we're watching today coming right up.

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0: All right. The Markley, Van Camp, and Robbins Show. Jamie Markley, David Van Camp, out this week. Back next week. There's Scott Robbins. Now time for...
1: 1, 2, 3, 4, 5.
0: Five stories we're watching today. Story number five. Not a favorite of Scott Robbins. The flesh-eating screwworm scare has reached the United States.
2: Man.
0: It's in Mexico.
2: Telling you.
0: And now, there's a potential case in Texas being tested at the National Veterinary Services Laboratories in Iowa. The current outbreak in Mexico has gone on for a while, which caused Secretary of Agriculture Brooke Rollins to shut down livestock trade across the southern border in July 2025. But whether or not this one crossed over, we'll wait and see.

0: By the way, adult screwworm flies are the size of a housefly with orange eyes, a metallic blue or green body, and three dark stripes along their backs.
1: What'd you call it? In your ears and nose? And...
0: Well, the agency reported the screwworm maggots cause painful, foul-smelling wounds. That sometimes maggots can be seen or felt in open wounds or in parts of the body with openings, including nose, mouth, ears, eyes, genitals.
1: Oh, boy.
0: Yeah.
1: Gosh dang it.
0: Your reaction.
1: Well,
0: to it.
1: We just.
0: Yeah, I know.
1: You know, and probably funded a gain of function research to create these things.
0: Story number four, Honduran drug gangs rule the streets of San Francisco. That was the headline. From Chris Rufo, this piece in City Journal. And it paints this picture of the Tenderloin District in San Francisco that it is like a third world country. I mean, groups of men dressed in dark hoodies, face masks, selling drugs. I mean, sidewalks littered with trash, human feces, addicts huddled in the alleyways inhaling fentanyl.
1: Oh, gosh.
0: Yeah, it's crazy. Now... Story number three could do something about that, where the Department of Justice has launched a new program called the Model Cities Initiative. The program would provide $300 million in grants to a handful of cities that demonstrate a serious commitment to reducing crime, supporting law enforcement, and improving public safety. You're like, hey, we got to do something about crime in this town. Hey, department, please help us. And there's a good chance you could get it.
1: Mm-hmm.
0: The goal is to create examples of what successful crime reduction looks like and then replicate those strategies elsewhere. Story number two, yes, it's all coordinated. Those riots at the ICE facility in Newark, New Jersey, there are secret signal chats that have been revealed. Fox News had a whole investigative story about this, talking about within minutes, the call to action goes out and all these people get it, and that's how all of a sudden when it's being... you know, portrayed as, well, it's this grassroots, you know, sort of thing that's going on.
1: Rising up. The people are rising up.
0: No, it's coordinated and people are paid.
1: Gosh.
0: Yes. Unbelievable. And then story one, John Bolton, sources say, is going to plead guilty for the charges.
1: There's some kind of deal they're working out there. He pleads guilty and he's going to get...
0: with the classified documents.
1: Slap in the wrist.
0: It's up to 60 months, but we'll see.
1: He's not going to get...
0: You don't think he's going to do
1: anything?
0: No,
1: I don't think he's going to do anything, no.
0: Okay. This is the Markley, Van Camp, and Robin show. Well, what do you say is the biggest story of the day, of everything?
1: Well, John Bolton's story is pretty big. I mean, it's something we've been following for a while, and I would imagine it's, you know, you throw the screwworms in there.
0: Buddy.
1: And yeah, we got the thing going on with Iran, of course, you know, that we still don't have any sort of end date in mind.
0: And then... there's the California race, and you're telling me now Poly Market has changed their prediction.
1: Dude, this is interesting. The world's largest prediction market is Poly Market.
0: Yes.
1: This is just in, by the way. The Democratic Socialist, that Rahman in California, has surged to 47% in the race for second place in the L.A. mayoral election. Second place finisher advances, of course, to the runoff in November. So they're saying
0: because all these mail-ins are coming in. All right,
1: Pratt,
0: we got to do a whole update on that. And the Scott Robbins trifecta, his top three of the day, coming up.

0: Or direct cash cattle trade and cash hogs finish the day higher. Hello, I'm Megan Grebner with this Brownfield Market Update. There was another round of direct cash cattle trade that took place on Thursday. This follows light business that took place on Wednesday. Live deals have been marked at $256 this week. That's a dollar lower than the prior week's weighted averages. On Wednesday, there was a light dress trade in the north at $405, which was steady with the previous week's weighted average basis. Look for some additional trade to take place before the end of the day Friday. Cash hogs finished the day higher with a pretty light negotiated run. Barrows and gilts at the National Daily Direct were up $1.30 with a base range of $90 to $97 and a weighted average of $95.66. The Iowa Minnesota was $1.15 higher with a weighted average of $96.11. The Western Corn Belt finished the day $1.46 higher with a weighted average of $96.03. Prices of the Eastern Corn Belt were not reported due to confidentiality. I'm Megan Grebner for Brownfield.
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3: Thunderstorms likely this afternoon. Otherwise, overcast. High of 82. Winds out of the southwest, 8 to 15 miles per hour. Thunderstorms likely tonight. Lows dip down to about 59. Overcast skies. 84 tomorrow. Chance for storms. Mainly cleared Saturday with highs around 85. 86. Chance for storms Sunday. That's the weatherology forecast for AM 1300 KGLO. Currently 75.
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0: The Markley, Van Camp, and Robbins Show. Jamie Markley, David Van Camp out this week. There's Scott Robbins. So, dude, you're telling me Polymarket is now saying that Spencer Pratt is in third.
1: Yeah.
0: In that L.A. mayoral race.
1: Yes.
0: Okay.
1: The crazy socialist lady is now moved into second place.
0: Because as the votes are coming in and they've got all these mail-in votes to get to.
1: This is not official. This is just Polymarket.
0: Right.
1: Yeah.
0: But it says something.
1: Well, like you said, these guys aren't wrong very often.
0: They know something's going
1: on. Yeah, they figured it out.
0: Okay.
1: So they're going to steal this thing, I'm telling you. Man.
0: What I also wonder, you may not have this in front of you. Do you have anything on then the governor's race in California with Polymarket?
1: I didn't see anything on that one.
0: Okay. Dude.
1: They still have.
0: You will not be able to convince people that the fix was not in if Spencer Pratt is not on the ballot come November. Getting into the top two.
1: Somebody mentioned Polymarket getting into trouble for election interference here. If he starts screwing around with this stuff with these numbers after the fact.
0: How so?
1: I guess because you would put the heat on them to make them targets for, you know, I guess.
0: Well, it's not like you can send ballots in now, but who knows?
1: Well, you don't know. You really have no idea of knowing. That's the thing with this mail-in crap, right?
0: Yeah. All right.
1: Golly. This is going to keep me up at night, this kind of stuff. I'm telling you. I hate this.
0: You mean if the cheating is real?
1: Yeah, well, yeah. And by the way, the cheating is real. And there's cheating that goes on all the time. It's just to the degree the cheaters are able to infiltrate here. But this mail-in balloting crap, this is the stuff that makes me nuts.
0: Yeah. I mean, there's no way to run an election.
1: Well,
0: you've
1: got to figure out a way to appease both sides of this. And I get it. If you're, you know, in a nursing home or you're unable to get to it because of an injury or disability or whatever. I get it. I understand. There should be multiple ways besides going to the polling place to vote. You got to tighten it up. It can't be just because I don't want to.
0: Well, and then who all's voting?
1: Exactly. And how many times and how many ballots go to a single household and all this stuff?
0: Yeah. We shall see.
1: And that's hard to rein in. I get it. But, man, you got to give it a go. This stuff is nuts.
0: All right. Michael Jackson, you were a fan one time?
1: Yeah, I mean...
0: You still like Michael Jackson?
1: I don't know if I was a fan is correct, but I did...
0: You had the wall art.
1: I've got a platinum album I received from Michael Jackson's record label when I was in music radio, yes.
0: Yes. And you prominently had it up in your bedroom for a while, but apparently not in the bedroom anymore.
1: No, it's not. No.
0: Once you got married.
1: Yeah, that didn't happen.
0: Seems like it might be a mood killer.
1: Yeah, I think it might be.
0: Yeah.
1: No.
0: But you know, this biopic, Michael, huge.
1: Yeah.
0: A lot of people are like, man, they're rewriting the history on this guy. No one knows what it... And then other people are like, he was railroaded. He didn't do anything with kids. I mean, he might have invited him in the bed and all that, but there's no proof of anything. I'm like, what? Yeah. Creepy as all get out. And then he had, you know, like materials that were child porn stuff.
1: See, I didn't know anything about this. I'd never heard about this. The child porn stuff.
0: Well, yeah, there was the whole, what was it, Book from Africa, something about that?
1: No, I didn't see anything.
0: That was from a while back. But there's also a Netflix like documentary focusing on the 2005 child molestation case called Michael Jackson, The Verdict. And in that, it has an interview with a dude named Vincent Amen. I think that's the way you pronounce it.
1: Mm-hmm.
0: Spelled just like Amen. Who worked for Michael in 2002 and 2003. And he claims he disposed of child porn materials for Michael.
1: Mm-hmm.
0: Says Michael's assistant once handed him a Nike bag and asked him to get rid of it. But Vincent thought it seemed suspicious, so he looked inside the bag, found a nudist magazine called Naturally. Flipping through it, came upon a video ordering section where several titles were circled with a Sharpie. Those videos were naked kids.
1: Well, he's dead, so he can't defend himself.
0: No, he can't.
1: Those are always shaky to me, those claims after death.
0: Yeah, because a lot of people think they want a money grab or something like that. I don't know if this guy has anything to gain from it
1: or not.
0: Who
1: knows? I don't know.
0: Yeah.
1: It could all be true. Who knows?
0: But you can hear a Michael Jackson song and not think anything of any of this stuff. I think a lot of people can. I still hear it at different places.
1: Yeah, it kind of made a resurgence of late. I mean,
0: well, especially with the biopic.
1: My teenage granddaughter saw the movie and really liked it.
0: Yeah.
1: She's like, Grandpa, I loved it. It was great. And then she's on this big Michael Jackson music kick now.
0: That's too bad. Very sorry.
1: Some of the tunes are good. Some of the tunes were good.
0: I can't hear it without thinking.
1: I know, but see, in the world of Top 40 radio,
0: yeah,
1: I mean, this was the stuff that helped you when you got a new Michael Jackson record.
0: Yeah, but it's not helping you anymore.
1: Well, no, it's not helping me anymore. No, and I don't reach for Michael Jackson records.
0: Yeah,
1: in my personal listening.
0: Got it.
1: Habits.
0: Man, there's another story we didn't have a chance to get to yet, and we just had a clip of Sean Strickland, UFC fighter, on yesterday.
1: Yeah.
0: I don't know if you saw this. Sean Strickland is saying that he's been banned from UFC 250 on the White House lawn.
1: I heard this, yeah.
0: And people were asking, why is that? This was on Instagram. It said, because I made fun of Israel and Epstein. That's what it was about. He's been critical of the Trump administration, current war, and also critical of Israel, and says that's kind of why it is. And then mocked the administration, and said that's why he's not invited to be there. And so then you had Bryce Mitchell, UFC fighter, asked about Strickland being banned from the UFC at the White House. And this is what he had to say, and I wanted your reaction.
2: Did you see that Sean Strickland got banned from the White House for talking about Israel?
3: I'm not surprised at all. Freedom of speech is what really makes this country great. And when you can't criticize a foreign nation, come on, man. We ought to be able to criticize our own nation, let alone a foreign nation. In fact, that's the only nation you're not allowed to criticize. Something's going to change because evil empires don't last forever. There's always a rebellion.
2: What are your thoughts on the UFC White House just in general? Like,
3: I do want to be on the card.
2: You do want to be on the card.
3: I do. And this is what I got to say. First off, I ain't jealous of any of those fighters. I am so happy for those fighters. If they need me to fill in, if I'm healthy, hey, I'll do it. For the UFC, I think it's great. It's beyond great. It's literally the perfect scenario. But what I think personally is that our government is desecrating its role in society by entertaining sports.
0: And then he goes into this. I had not heard this take, but I thought it was interesting. Saying, hey, government's not, just for that. It should be staying out of this area.
3: Our government is to protect and serve the people and really should be as minimal as possible. When you're doing all of this stuff, hosting sporting events, it's really outside of what the goal of the government was intended to be because our tax dollars and resources are funding this operation. And like I said, I'm not criticizing the UFC. I love Dana. I love Hunter. I love Sean, Mick. I love all of them. But the government should never be hosting sporting events because there's more room for corruption, and we already have a corrupted government. The government is supposed to protect us, not entertain us.
0: It's a great thing about freedom of speech. You hear ideas like that maybe you haven't heard before. Makes you think.
1: Well, freedom of speech is fine.
0: Yeah.
1: And if you decide to voice your opinion, then they also have the right to not invite you.
0: Well, yes.
1: I mean, so there you go. I mean,
0: the other thing I haven't heard.
1: The old double-edged sword,
0: There's one thing of not being invited and another being banned. Right. I don't know about the banned thing. I don't know if that's really the word or not.
1: Well, I think the victim uses the word banned because it makes it sound sort of hero-ish.
0: Yeah.
1: But,
0: it can be.
1: But no, but I mean, again, I mean, these guys that say that kind of stuff, okay, that's fine. I mean, again, I'll stop no one from saying whatever they want.
0: Absolutely.
1: But you got to deal with the repercussions of what you said.
0: Sure.
1: So if you want to go ahead and do that kind of stuff and then go, gee, I wonder why I'm not on the card.
0: But as far as the government should stay out of doing this stuff with sports, and it should stick to being the government. Like,
1: Well, and I think sports should stick to being sports as well.
0: Oh, my gosh.
1: So, it goes hand in hand, right?
0: That is true.
1: Yeah.
0: All right, you ready for your big
1: three? Yeah, let's go.
0: Here we go.
4: Are you ready? It's the three most important news stories of the day.
5: I hit the trifecta.
4: Well, at least according to Scott Robbins. It's the trifecta on the Markley, Van Camp, and Robbins Show.
0: Every day about this time, Scott Robbins' top three stories helped by his hero.
6: I'm Casey Kasem.
1: Were you invited to the UFC thing, Casey?
6: Yes.
1: I thought you would be. Are you going to be sitting close to the president or Dana White? Were you okay?
5: I'm ready.
1: As a guest of the president.
5: Okay. Three.
1: He'll count down the fights. They'll start at five and go down to one or whatever.
5: Yes.
1: How many ever they're on the card, right? Okay, good. Look forward to it. All right, let's see. I want to get to this because polling is always funny to me. And some of the stuff that comes out in polling, and I know polling goes on all the time, particularly in the political world, but this one is kind of shocking. But it shouldn't be, I guess. Fewer than 6 in 10 people in this country, fewer than 6 of 10, they stuck the AOC policies in front of them.
6: Mm-hmm.
1: 6 in 10 of those people that were surveyed have a favorable view of the U.S. So an unfavorable view of the U.S. 6 in 10 have a favorable view, 4 in 10 don't.
0: I'm trying to figure out what that means.
1: Well,
0: in my own brain, I'm going in a circle. What are we talking about?
1: They lay the policy points out that AOC promotes all the time.
0: Like what?
1: The universal health care, the open borders,
0: And you're saying 60% are like, yeah, great.
1: Yeah, that we don't like the U.S. So, yeah, there you go.
0: Okay.
1: 8 in 10 view France and the U.K. favorably. Under 7 in 10 view Germany favorably.
0: Are you talking about the way they run it?
1: Yeah, they think that would be better than the U.S. policy.
0: Oh, boy.
1: This is the world we live in right now. I mean,
0: that's what happens after indoctrination for years.
1: I was just going to say that. That's what happens after you hear the message gets pounded into your brain, into your skull, about how awful this country is.
0: Yes.
1: And you start to look at France, come on.
0: Yeah. And this is a better way to be.
5: Now, on with the countdown.
0: Scott Robbins, trifecta, top three of the day, up to number
5: 2.
1: Yeah, it was all fun and games until the hammer came down. The guy who stormed the court in game one of the NBA Finals and got the selfie with Wemby.
0: Yeah.
1: That guy?
0: Yeah.
1: He and his buddy were on the court? They are never, ever, ever, ever, ever going to be allowed in the NBA game again the rest of their lives. They've been banned forever.
0: Did they criticize Israel? Oh, for the self. Gotcha. Yes.
5: Yeah, and the countdown continues.
1: No, if it was criticizing Israel, would have been. It had a nice box seat lined up for him.
0: Scott Robbins, trifecta, top three of the day.
5: And finally, one.
1: Oh, God, this story could be my favorite of the day. Way back in October, a woman in Chicago who worked for, remember that? She was like an assignment editor or something at WGN TV. Was arrested by federal agents for throwing an object at one of their vehicles during an immigration operation.
0: Oh, yeah.
1: And she was yelling, I'm a WGN employee. Right, And they just kind of picked her up and threw her in the back of the car.
0: Right, I don't care.
1: Well, one of the scenes we saw while they were doing that was the plumber's crack of her big fat fanny. And so now she is suing them, ICE, $10 million for, get this, severe emotional distress because they exposed my buttocks. $10 million for this.
0: Oh, my gosh. That's hilarious.
1: Debbie Brockman was held for 6 hours by federal authorities and then was released without charges, by the way. Agents did tackle her and throw her to the ground and picked her up and threw her into the back of a car. And you did, apparently, you saw it just...
0: Oh, I'm watching it right now. Oh, yeah.
1: Yeah, right. You see the buttocks, right?
0: Oh, no, it's not good.
1: No, it's not good.
0: It's really not good. And it's not just like plumber's crack. It's like full moon.
1: Yeah. Well, her pants fell down when they were trying to get her in there.
0: And then the camera goes over and she's like looking up, but she's got the glasses down to the tip of her nose with the surprised look on her face.
1: Yeah. Thought she'd get by with throwing stuff at the agents. Yeah.
0: I can tell you right now, this is not something you want to seek out the video.
1: $10 million emotional distress.
0: It's comedy, yes. Anything else, absolutely.
5: There you have it.
0: Yeah. Scott Robbins.
1: Shut up.
0: Top three of the day.
5: It's really been an honor for me.
1: All right. See you at the UFC fight, buddy.
0: I think it always is. Oh, my gosh. That's incredible.
1: It is.
0: Okay. Boy, I've got like three different Nimrods I can choose from. Might go with the hijacker.
1: All right.
0: Yeah, that's coming up. And a news update in just a few.

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0: The Markley, Van Camp, and Robin Show. You know, if you've done everything you can think of to get a better night's sleep, you're cutting the caffeine, the blue light, everything else, maybe it's your mattress. 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
1: News update. Democratic Rep. Terry Sewell goes on a rant at a hearing with Treasury Secretary Scott Bessent, trying to say Republicans are racist.
2: My second question, or my second topic I'd like to discuss is what's going on. Mr. Chairman, I asked to reclaim my time. I'm not asking him a question. I'm stating facts.
3: You're not stating facts, you're stating opinions.
2: Mr. Secretary, black and brown Americans feel like they are under attack by this administration.
1: Same stuff, man.
0: Under attack. Everybody's under
1: attack. All right, we got to get to Nimrod. There we go.
4: When the going gets tough.
5: Damn it, this is too hard.
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5: I love the poorly educated.
1: All right. Nimrod's in the News. I'm not going to go with the hijacker. I'm going to go with the 35-year-old post office driver arrested for driving under the influence of drugs. This was a chase. Deputies were chasing this guy in California, exhibiting unusual behavior and had stopped making mail deliveries.
0: Oh, boy.
1: Yeah, forget the mail. Just going to drive erratically. We got a chase going on. Eventually, the vehicle stopped. Postal worker was arrested. Guessing going to lose your job?
0: Yeah.
1: And that's Nimrod's in the News. Ah, summer. The weather's better, people are outside again, and every weekend turns into some combination of cookouts, graduation parties, ball games, beach trips, and just one more drink with friends. Which is great, until you realize your diet for the last 3 months has basically been burgers, desserts, and whatever somebody brought in a cooler. And while you're having a good time, your liver is sitting there going, seriously? Again?
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9: Maybe he's not a smiler.
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12: From ABC News, I'm Lindsay Davis, anchor of Prime, streaming weeknights on ABC News Live. President Trump announced a $700 million plan intended to boost the nation's coal industry.
13: We will protect 14 coal plants and 42 coal mines. It's a tremendous number. And build two new coal plants and one massive new export terminal because we're exporting coal.
12: The two plants set to be built in Alaska and West Virginia would be the nation's first since 2013. The president says he will nominate acting Attorney General Todd Blanche to the permanent position. And today in Ohio, Blanche told reporters,
14: "Obviously, I'm honored and humbled that the president indicated he was going to nominate me today. I was with him last night at the dinner when he said that."
12: It's not clear if Blanche has the support in the Senate. The House Oversight Committee released the transcript of its interview with former Attorney General Pam Bondi, who blamed Blanche for the controversial handling of the release of the Justice Department's files related to Jeffrey Epstein.

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4: Secretary of Agriculture says the detection of New World screwworm on a cattle ranch in South Texas does not threaten the food supply. She told Congress the government is ready to respond.
5: I was on the phone with about 50 of our cattle ranchers in Texas late last night. And I said, we're getting the treatments down to you. We've got the veterinarians. We're surging inspectors, et cetera.
4: USDA says while it's not a food safety risk, but industry experts are warning of the potential for higher prices. A project intended to address the soaring demands for housing in the fast-growing suburbs of Austin, Texas, has abruptly failed.
6: Concrete modular homes built in less than 60 days and offered at a reasonable price. Construction on 1,000 houses on the 227-acre property in Georgetown, Texas, began last June.
7: They were building pretty quick.
6: Richard McGee lives near Rocking Wilco.
7: We're putting the walls up and the roofs, and then suddenly it just stopped.
6: The money ran out. Yesterday, an auction of the $16 million property attracted no bidders, so the original lender is left holding the bag at a neighborhood of half-built concrete houses sits vacant. Jim Ryan, ABC News.
4: The NTSB's preliminary report on a passenger jet flying too low into Newark Airport last month found the United flight did not hit a truck on the New Jersey Turnpike, but the plane struck a light pole, which then hit the truck. I'm Brian Clark, ABC News.
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8: Thunderstorms likely this afternoon. Otherwise, overcast. High of 82. Winds out of the southwest, 8 to 15 miles per hour. Thunderstorms likely tonight. Lows dip down to the ice level off around 84. Partly cloudy skies tomorrow night. Chance of thunderstorms, lows level off around 60. Mainly cleared Saturday with highs in the mid-80s. Chance for storms Sunday. That's the weatherology forecast for AM 1300 KGLO. Currently, it's 70 degrees.
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1: All right, thank you, Scott Shannon, and thanks to all of you for being with us. Write down our toll-free telephone number if you want to be a part of the program today. 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Now, this should piss off every single solitary American. I can only use my experience in recent years in terms of voting. And it was surprising. I would go vote at the same firehouse for years. And the nicest people volunteered for the town that I lived in. And they were always so kind to me, always polite. Hi, Mr. Hannity. How are you? I'm like, just call me Sean. It's great to see you guys. How are you doing? Thanks for doing what you do. Those kind of conversations. And then I would naturally, I guess I stopped at some point, but I'd naturally reach for my wallet to get my ID, to get my license. You know, the very license you would need if you wanted to buy a pack of cigarettes to prove you're 21 years old, or a beer, or a glass of wine, or, I don't know, a seltzer, whatever it is you need, or a tobacco patch, Zin, whatever it is. And they said, you don't need ID here. That was New York. And that's insane. Democrats don't want election integrity. They don't. They think it works in their favor. Why do you think they've been so adamant against the SAVE Act, which simply would require proof of citizenship and voter ID? Now, I would think, with over the years, both Republicans and Democrats, Hillary Clinton, Stacey Abrams, yeah, people from both parties have talked about elections being rigged and lacking integrity, and they don't have the confidence in the results of these elections. There are measures that can be taken to fix that. It's not complicated. It's not hard. It's not a big deal. You know, if I go and I want to get a nicotine pouch, which I happen to like, I have to show my identification. And I'm well over 21. Linda, do I look a little bit over 21? Just a little bit.
2: Like a smidge.
1: Like a smidge. I'm like a smidge over 21. Okay. And I laugh. And they all know me, and they say hi. They usually, now they call me Sean, because I've corrected after so many times saying, you don't have to call me Mr. Hannity. I'm just Sean. But I show it to them every time. As a matter of fact, they have to scan it for me to be able to buy a nicotine pouch. I know I shouldn't use nicotine. Everyone, save your lectures for another day. I'll quit when I'm ready. So you can have proof of citizenship. Voter ID, I think you should have signature verification. I think if there's any mail-in ballots, and I'd like to minimize that, I'd like to minimize early voting, I'd like to go to paper ballots. But, you know, I think if there are mail-in ballots, and I know there are efforts now to make it foolproof that nobody can tamper with the envelope without some way of the government knowing, because they put some scan bar on the outside of the envelope. But I think you should have chain of custody controls. What does that mean? When somebody mails in a ballot, maybe one of our brave soldiers, that they would then be able to put it in a room, keep eyes on it from the moment that the postal worker delivers that mail-in ballot, put it in a room, put security cameras in there. They have Simply Safe Security work perfectly in there. And give the public access to make sure that nobody goes into that room, and you record it 24/7 until the election day comes. I would actually do what they do in my free state of Florida, but that this should all be on camera as well. And that is, you know, that you record the vote counting. I do that too. Confidence in results, integrity in the process. I think you have to have updated voter rolls. I think you need partisan observers. You know, let's say it's just Republicans and Democrats, or Republican, Democrat, Independent, Republican, Democrat, Independent, Green. However many parties are on the ballot, I think they should get in every precinct to watch the voting all day so no shenanigans happen, and the vote counting all night in person, up close, not like COVID. And I think that then we'll have confidence in results. Now, I'm looking at the latest California numbers. Linda, correct me if I'm wrong. I lose track of my days. Today is Thursday, correct?
2: Yeah.
1: Yeah, you're supposed to say yes, boss.
2: Yes, boss.
1: Okay. And the election, the primary election in California took place on Tuesday, correct?
2: That is correct.
1: What percentage of the vote do you think has been counted as of now, the last time I looked about a couple hours ago? What do you think was
2: Well, Sean, I would have to push back gently and let you know that it's changing. It vacillates depending on how many they need. Yesterday was 55, today's 56. I saw that too. So I don't know.
1: Okay. No, at one point it went from 55 to 50. Somebody caught that screenshot. I don't know. I can't confirm that. Okay. So 55, you call it. I'll give you your number. Let's say it went up 1,000 from when I last looked, which is possible. All right. In my free state of Florida, what they do is on Election Day, they have partisan observers. They have a lot of mail-in voting. It's actually, they do it the best, I think, than any other state. And although I would prefer not to have the practice personally, that's my personal. But Florida, they've had their problems over the years. They've dug in deep. And they have fixed it. California, we're being told, may not give us the final results of this election for a number of weeks. Now, President Trump, rightly, is calling out Democrats, saying they're probably cheating, trying to steal. Why would you believe the people that don't want proof of citizenship or voter ID, which should be no-brainer decisions for anybody that wants integrity in the process and confidence in the results? And, you know, the bottom line is if in this day and age, the home of Silicon Valley, the home of some of the best, brightest, you know, minds in the entire world are there. You're telling me that we have to wait a week or days and days and days on end to get a result? Because in my free state of Florida, we'll know in like an hour or two. And that's if it's a close race. You know, when I went on the air the other night, I forget which primary it was. I was able to. Oh, it was the Texas primary at 9:01. The polls closed at exactly 9 Eastern in part of the state. It was 8 o'clock, but 9 o'clock in a part of the state. So nobody called. It was 9:01. I was able to make the call that Ken Paxton had defeated John Cornyn for the nomination, which I think is a big deal. Anyway, the president's claiming that this is where all integrity goes out the window. You know, all the votes are tied up. They may not all be counted for weeks. He says this is now under investigation by the U.S. Attorney's Office in Los Angeles. Why is there a vote counting delay? Why do we tolerate this? It's 2026. This is not complicated. They want it to be complicated. And the only reason I can come up with in my little, you know, conservative brain is that they don't want integrity. Because maybe they get to play tricks. I don't know for sure. But I don't trust them. Why should I trust them? Linda, did you see former National Security Advisor John Bolton is going to plead guilty to retaining classified information? Apparently, he's expected to accept the plea with federal authorities, plead guilty to a single count of retention of classified information under the deal. He would be fined $2.25 million, could avoid serving prison time, although he faces a maximum of 5 years in prison, and ultimately the sentence would be imposed by the judge. There's a scheduled hearing for June 26. Usually if a deal is made, a deal is kind of binding and a judge will sign off on it. I'm not wishing anybody his age go to prison. I'm just not. I think he's become quite a jerk. And when Bolton wanted to work for Donald Trump in the first term, do you remember he called me often, Linda?
2: I do remember.
1: And I remember having a very specific conversation. I remember where I was. I was on the Ed Koch 59th Street Bridge, although it's probably not going to be the Ed Koch Bridge much longer. Mem Donnie doesn't want to honor Ed Koch. And I remember saying to him, you don't agree with his foreign policy. You just don't. I mean, you are far more of a hawk why? I said, are you there to serve your policy or the president's policy? I remember the conversation like it was yesterday. And he swore up and down, no, I'm here to serve the president's policy. Well, how did that work out? Not too well. You know, like a lot of people, they lose their minds. So this should be upsetting to everybody that we live in the greatest country God gave man. We have the ability now, we're building robots. We have cars that will drive themselves. We have robots that soon will be, you can buy, that will cut your lawn, clean your dishes, vacuum your house, iron your laundry, and we can't count votes in a 24-hour period of time. It shouldn't even take 24 hours. And it's just, it's all by design. That's the, there is a sinister part in all of this, because they can do better. Now, Linda, I don't know if I should ask you to leave the room or not leave the room. I really don't know what the right decision is.
2: Oh, boy.
1: Well, I know this is going to anger you. In the state of New York, although I know you moved to Pennsylvania, you know, the beauty of doing broadcasting these days, you can do it from anywhere. And by the way, I have been doing it from anywhere for a long, long time. But a new bill passed by the New York State Legislature that would ban the terms mother and father from being used in certain official documents, replacing those descriptions with gender-neutral language. It's signed into law, and I'm sure it will be, by Kathy Hochul. The bill will require the terms mother and father be replaced with, quote, gestating and non-gestating parent. I mean, this is like Tallarico. He refers to women that might live next door, a neighbor that happens to be a woman. I don't know what the other four genders he's referring to when he talks about six genders. I've tried to get an answer. I can't get an answer.
3: This summer, more than half our population became second-class citizens. Every one of our neighbors with a uterus became the property of the state.
4: In these situations, when there is an unwanted pregnancy, it is moral for a woman to be able to control her own body, or any one of our neighbors with a uterus to be able to control their own body.
1: What is a woman with a uterus? You had one Democrat this week. I don't know if you noticed that. It was last week, actually. Fighting for the right of men to have abortions. Biological men that identify as women. Last I checked, and I'm not a science expert. Maybe you're more of a science expert than I am. But I know of no science that can allow a man to give birth to a woman, because men don't have a uterus. The last time I checked, Linda, I could be wrong. There could be advancement in science that I don't even know about. Is there some advancement that I've not heard about?
2: No. You don't have to subscribe to crazy. They can go live in crazy in their own place. I don't know why we have to give them any audience at all.
1: Well, and it gets worse, by the way. Only 18% of Democrats are proud of their country. Only 17% feel...
2: Get out! I'll buy the ticket. Please leave now.
1: You know, maybe we should charter a plane. Send them out in class. We'll put champagne on it.
2: Remember that, Sean? We had that opening when the jet is ready with Scott Shannon. He did that whole thing for us back in the day.
1: The jet is ready.
2: I mean, honestly.
1: You have to promise never to come back.
2: Put their ass on.
1: All right,
2: goodbye.
1: So this is going to make your head explode more. So a mother will become a gestating parent. A father will be a non-gestating parent or parent. I don't know what that means. It says it that way. Paternity is paternage. Like, I don't even know what the hell it means. You know, or an alleged parent, talking about a father. Stricken from the record, his or her, she and her husband. And it's now, I guess, the rest stricken is he or she can't use these words. His or her can't use. He or she can't use. She and her husband can't use. Male party can't use that either. Okay, this is what your government is doing. They are cray-cray. They are nuts. And this is why I will lead into this. Because this, you know, now that they're banning mother and father, et cetera, because the Democratic Party has now lost, and this is a Marquette poll that came out, Marquette Law School. And the generic ballot, survey shows Republicans have closed the gap with Democrats by 9 whopping points. Now, that is, why is this happening? For all the things we've been talking about, you know, for the last week and a half, how crazy this party is. And as Americans learn about the Tellericos of the world and the Graham Platners of the world, and then Democrats, you know, defending crazy and not standing up to crazy. And then you have, you know, Grandpa Bernie and Pocahontas and AOC and the squad members and the Mamdanis. This is the party that has gone off the rails. They're crazy. That's why people are leaving red states and moving to blue states. No kidding. Just the opposite, isn't it? Isn't there a reason for that? Although I think it's making people in red states like mine nervous. They don't want people to bring their dumb politics with them. I think that should be a condition. Listen, we see what's going on in the Middle East, flare up Beirut, Lebanon, and Israel. And the Israelis, they always are targeted by in these densely populated areas. The need for humanitarian assistance has never been greater. That's where the International Fellowship of Christians and Jews come in. They are on the front lines. They are providing all of that humanitarian assistance thanks to your generosity. And that means food and water and clothing and medicines and housing, everything. And they even have mobile medical clinics for the elderly that can't get out and get to a doctor, get to a hospital. They are asking for your prayers. They're asking for anything you can donate. The need has never been greater. They are in the fight for their very survival. Whatever you can do to support them, they are so grateful, and it will be put to good use immediately. Just go to their website, PrayIFCJ.org. 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
2: 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I'm Petty Officer Liz Vlahos. 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Chief Petty Officer Lynn Rodriguez takes us into the world of a CB diver.
3: When I'm getting ready to dive, I'm nervous, I'm excited, my heart starts racing, and I just hope that I get the job done and the weather and the water's cooperating with us. I am Chief Petty Officer Lynn Rodriguez. I am a Navy construction electrician and CB diver. We do underwater construction, we do demolition, build boat ramps, mooring inspections, cable inspections. Depends on the job and the location. We do some salvage, debris removal, depending where it's at. Underwater when I'm working, I feel good. I feel like it's just the way for me to get to work. But at the same time, you have a lot of other things you gotta worry about. I have to worry about how much air do I have left. I gotta worry about my buddy, you know, because he's watching me and I'm watching him, making sure we're okay. And if we're lucky, we get to see. If not, everything is by feel. You always have a buddy with you. You're never doing anything by yourself. You're never alone. I followed my dad's advice to always prove myself and do what I can in the Navy and make him proud, make everyone proud. So I try to do that with everything I do. Being a woman, it's sometimes more challenging because we have to wear the same amount of gear that a man does, and we have to do the same amount of pull-ups that a man does for the physical training and the test. It's a challenge, but you can do it. You just gotta set your mind to it. Taught me how to be a leader, independent, confident.
2: 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For more information, go to Navy.mil, Navy.mil/underway, and Navy.mil/am.

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1: All right, 25 till the top of the hour. 800-941-SEAN, our number, if you want to be a part of the program. $6,000 an ounce of gold. It did hit record highs all throughout 2026. Look, with any investment, things go up, things go down. I just got into it as somebody just got a hold of me when I was first able to start saving money in my 20s and said, just diversify your portfolio. You know, he puts a small percentage of his savings into precious metals. 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And we saw in the last year, I mean, gold and silver prices just go crazy. And you have rising gas prices, economic uncertainty in some ways. 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All right, so as we're going to break, I'm telling you about the Marquette poll. Marquette Law School, they have a poll out. And it's a congressional generic ballot survey. It shows Republicans now have closed the gap with Democrats. Not a surprise. I stand by where I am at this moment. I don't think the issues that ultimately will define the outcome of this midterm election year even happens yet. I mean, let's see what happens with Iran. Let's see what happens with gas prices. Let's see if, you know, we have good news on the economy, which I'll get to in a second, that nobody's paying attention to. And then there's one other factor here. Well, it's actually three other factors. Yeah, the Supreme Court decision on racial gerrymandering, that is going to shake up congressional districts dramatically. Then you have the power grab of Democrats in Virginia, Abigail Spanberger, led by her. She said she wouldn't do it, but she did. And that was they tried to make it that they had 10 seats that were predominantly Democrat, one seat for Republicans. Currently, it's configured based on the voting in Virginia, and they wanted to break. Anyway, that's been overthrown, too. That's a factor. They were counting on this stuff. Now, how is it, you know, with 5 months now to go before the midterm elections, you have a new Marquette Law School national survey finding the congressional vote has tightened substantially from April, when 48% of registered voters backed Democratic candidates and 44% supported Republicans. Now, the April survey also showed a large Democratic advantage among likely voters, 53-43. However, the political landscape is changing. It has shifted. Now, among registered voters, where Democrats had a 10-point lead, 46% say they would vote for Democrats, 45% for Republicans, 7% saying they would vote for neither. Now, what has happened? I'll tell you the main thing that I think, the main factor I think that's happened here and what is happening before your very eyes, we're watching it unfold in real time, is Democrats have been taken over. And as the public learns more about the likes of Graham Platner and James Tallarico, the more they see Mamdani in action. If you have a beehive and you're a landlord, we're going to take your apartment building. And the city will take it over and own it. He doesn't mention anything about paying for it. That's a separate issue. Kathy Hochul, you know, all these bizarre gender changes. I couldn't even keep up with it if I wanted to. You know, Tallarico, 6 different genders. God is non-binary. Welcome Matt at the border. And every other. And God is not a Christian. Well, God so loved the world that he sent his only begotten son. So whoever believeth in him believes in everlasting life. Six genders. Forget about that Lord's Prayer thing that you grew up reciting in school and maybe pray with every day. I hope you do. I think it's the most powerful prayer there is. The Our Father prayer, the Lord's Prayer. And it starts, Our Father who art in heaven. All right, pretty simple stuff. But I guess it's our non-binary, six genders who art in heaven. I mean, this is nuts. And the more people, every Democrat now is twisting into pretzels. The more we learn about these lunatics, the more people have are becoming aware, okay, this is not normal. This is bizarre. These are strange times we're living in. And I'm not going to stop because now, you know, if you notice Chuck Schumer, five times yesterday, Linda, we have this cut, five separate freaking times was asked about Graham Plattner.
2: Are you satisfied with the explanations he's given for the controversies his campaign has faced right now? Are you concerned about what he's done?
3: I met with Graham Plattner today. We're going to beat Susan Collins, take back the Senate.
4: Are you? So you're saying that Dan Mill is your preferred candidate, and then rattling that she should get back in. You're standing behind Graham Plattner?
3: We're going to beat Susan Collins and take back the Senate.
4: Yes. Does Democrats taking behind Graham Plattner, does that hurt the credibility in attacking Ken Paxton?
3: We're going to beat Susan Collins and take back the Senate. Any other subject you got? Any other subject? Yes. Yes. You're right there.
5: Do you believe that Janet Mill should unsuspend her campaign?
3: We're going to beat Susan Collins and take back the Senate. Last one.
2: You have not said if you're still endorsing Graham Plattner. Are you still supporting Graham Plattner?
3: As I said, I endorsed Graham Plattner. We're going to beat Susan Collins and take back the Senate.
1: We're going to beat Susan Collins and take back the Senate. No, I don't think so. Nate Silver even pointed out, although he's not my favorite pollster, to be blunt, but he pointed out that, if their internal polling has them up by four, usually internal polling favors the person that's polling by about 4 points consistently. And I think this campaign's going down. What they're really hoping will happen is Graham Plattner is going to win next Tuesday. He's going to win the Democratic primary. And then he will have till the 26th, I believe, to get out in an obscure Maine law that would allow the party to replace the candidate that won the primary with their candidate of choice. In other words, in the old Biden-Harris switcheroo-y where the voters be damned and they will have a chosen candidate that they will put in instead. Now, here's the problem. They have a big problem here. And it's not just Plattner. It's the entire Democratic Party is radicalized. The problem specifically with Plattner is that, you know, why wasn't the Nazi tattoo enough? What about what we learned this week that on a Reddit post that this guy talked about how much he loved Nazi Germany helmets, Nazi gear? How is it he had the Nazi tattoo for nearly 20 years, nearly two decades, and only decided to get rid of it? I didn't know what it was. I had no idea. I didn't know. You know what a Nazi helmet looks like, and you think they're really cool. That's what he's, you know, something to the effect that he said. Put aside the Wall Street Journal, New York Times. This is all coming from Democrats, by the way. This is not a Republican hit job, in spite of what the media would want you to believe. It's just simply not. But Plattner and his wife describe messages, you know, that he was apparently very, very descriptive. Let's put it that way. Okay, put that aside for a second. Is that as bad as, you know, wishing a brave soldier who did, what, 4 or 5 tours of duty dead? I mean, pretty sick stuff. Blaming sexual assault victims, suggesting that women take responsibility, avoid getting effed up on alcohol, and act like an adult, downplaying military sexual assault reporting challenges. He's a self-avowed communist. He's referred to cops as bastards. You know, never mind the other slurs about, you know, on gay and lesbian issues and everything in between. Anyway, he inked this Nazi tattoo in 2007. I mean, it's not like it's an old issue, but he only got rid of it for political expediency. Here's where it gets very, very entertaining. And we'll actually do this later in the program. We have Chris Hahn of The Chris Hahn Show and Doug Schoen, Democratic pollster, both Democrats. And I'm going to bet Chris Hahn is going to duck and dodge and weave. And Chris Hahn of The Chris Hahn Show is not going to want to answer. He used to work for Chuck Schumer, and I think Chuck is a moral coward. And you ask yourself, why Chuck Schumer five times, we're going to defeat Susan Collins and we're going to take back control of the Senate? Because you cannot, if this was any Republican with a Nazi tattoo, this is the party, their closing message in 24 and their message about ICE and law enforcement. What is the mantra? You know, Nazi, fascist, racist, Gestapo, wash, rinse, repeat. Now they've got a real candidate with a real Nazi tattoo. Only got rid of it because he decided to run for the Senate, and they won't condemn him. Now, I mentioned Ed Markey, Senator, Massachusetts. He's finding himself in the same position as every other Democrat. Looks like he's going to be their nominee, and they care more about his socialism, his radicalism, that they're going to forego. They're just going to ignore all of these controversies surrounding this lunatic. If you want to know why the generic ballot is shifting, this is part of the reason. People are smart. Americans are smart. They're getting hip to the fact. And if you listen to this program or programs like it, or watch Hannity, the TV show, watch our podcast, you're ahead of the curve. Understand that. And they're just catching up because people are busy. I'm not blaming people. I wish everybody would listen to the show. So this is Ed Markey being asked about Graham Plattner. Listen to this.
6: I also want to ask you about embattled Maine Senate candidate Graham Plattner. Two sources tell MS Now he is in D.C. today to meet with Senate Democrats. It comes amid this new controversy, the reports that he sent sexually explicit messages to multiple women while he was married, and he's still married. Are you planning to meet with him today, and do you support his campaign at this point?
7: Yeah, I don't have any plans today, but I do know that he is campaigning on health care costs, on food costs, on gasoline costs, on the impact that Trump economic policies are having upon the lives of people who live in Maine. And that is the issue which American voters, Maine voters, are going to want to have the focus on for the rest of this year. And he is putting those issues front and center for the voters to see every single day.
1: Now, if you listen to Democrats, let me tell you, and why are the Democrats dumping all this information on Plattner? And that is my hypothesis. That's my theory. Can I prove it? Nah, not 100%. Does it make complete sense? Yes, it does. They did the same thing with Mr. Fang Fang Swalwell. He was getting too close to getting the nomination. They all knew for a long time he had these issues. And so they decided he'd be a liability, and they went in for the political, you know, takeout shot, and, you know, meaning get him off the ballot. And they're doing the same thing with Plattner. And Maine has a provision that if he voluntarily gets off the ballot within 2 weeks after the primary election, if assuming he wins, they can then, the Democratic Party of Maine, replace him with the candidate of their choice. Janet Mills now reminding people, I'm still on the ballot, by the way, even though I bailed out of the race. So it is what it is. Then they got a James Tallarico problem, who refers to his female neighbors as neighbors with uteruses. Okay, very bizarre. This is the guy that says modern science recognizes that there are more than two biological sexes. There are six. I think I'm going to have to offer a prize to the caller around this great country. We've been putting out the call for days. If you know what the other four are, please call the program. I don't know what they are, and I'm not being cute. I have no earthly idea what the other four sexes are. You know, or God is non-binary. I mean, he's sticking to that. If you're a Christian, I'm a Christian. I believe in the Bible. I'm a Bible-believing Christian. I try to be a good Christian. Nobody's perfect. All have sinned and fallen short. So I'm not preaching. I'm not proselytizing. However, but the Lord's Prayer is, it does start with Our Father. Not our father, not our mother, not a he or a she, or non-binary. Didn't start that way. This is a guy that supports, has no problem with men and women's sports, said, you know, all of this. God is non-binary. He wants a welcome mat at the border. A neighbor that's a female is viewed as a neighbor with a uterus. I mean, just one bizarre position after another. And now he's trying to back off all these. No, I didn't really mean it. It's being taken out of context. We've been playing them for you over and over again. I won't do it now. He wants to run a vegan campaign. Is it going to be a vegan campaign in Texas? In Texas, a border state. Yeah, we're going to put out the welcome mat on the border. People of Texas don't want this. And a vegan state. How many ranchers in every Texan I know loves meat? I love meat. So anyway, it's not exaggerated. It's real. So here's the party. Mamdani, Plattner, Tallarico, the squad, AOC and company, Grandpa Bernie, Pocahontas, Chucky Schumer, and Hakeem Jeffries, leaders in name only, are scared to death. They don't want to alienate that crazy base. 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We have a debt of gratitude for all of them. 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
9: Cloudy skies expected tonight with a chance of thunderstorms. Lows dip down to about 59. Winds out of the south, 5 to 10 miles per hour. Partly cloudy skies tomorrow. Slight chance of thunderstorms. Highs level off around 84. Partly cloudy skies tomorrow night. Chance of thunderstorms. Lows level off around 60. Mainly cleared Saturday with highs in the mid-80s. Chance for storms Sunday. That's the weatherology forecast for AM 1300 KGLO. Currently, it's 70 degrees.
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1: With local news tonight from the KGLO Newsroom, I'm Bob Fisher reporting. Authorities have released more details regarding their investigation into a shooting incident at a Southern Mason City convenience store on Wednesday night. Mason City Police Chief Mike McKelvey says multiple shots were fired at the Quick Start 15th and South Federal at about 7:10 p.m., with one individual sustaining non-life-threatening injuries. McKelvey says shortly after the incident, an Iowa State Patrol trooper located and stopped one of the vehicles believed to be involved near the intersection of 5th and South Federal, while a second vehicle believed to be involved was intercepted at Mercy Run North Iowa Medical Center, where one occupant had visible gunshot wounds. Individuals in both vehicles were identified and interviewed, with their vehicles being impounded. Multiple firearms were recovered during the investigation, and McKelvey says while the department respects all constitutional rights related to lawful firearm possession, investigators must determine the circumstances that brought the two groups to the Quick Start location and led to the exchange of gunfire. McKelvey says based on the information gathered so far, there's no indication of an ongoing threat to the public, as the incident appears limited to the individuals involved. No charges have been filed at this time, and the investigation remains active. McKelvey says anybody with information about the incident is asked to contact the Mason City Police Department, 641-421-3636. City of Mason City officials last week removed the Suzy Q Cafe building off the former Kirk Apartments property in the downtown area and placed it into storage. The restaurant had been closed since April 2023 when a fire next door destroyed the Kirk Apartments building, and with most of the diner's utilities being linked through the Kirk building, it was not able to reopen. The city in January of last year approved a lease agreement on the land and an asset purchase agreement for the cafe, which was established in 1948. The agreement included the rights to all recipes, including the diner's famous spick and span tenderloin.

0: respectful. It is a historic structure. Even with it being moved, it's historic just to the hearts and minds of Mason City, but it's also, you know, it's one of the last diners of its kind. So we really want to make sure we do a good job with it.
1: Burnett made his comments on the Ask the Mayor program earlier today on AM 1300 KGLO. Watch the program by heading to the story at KGLOAM.com or via the KGLO News Facebook page. A new survey of supply managers in Iowa and in other Midwestern states indicates solid manufacturing growth despite rising numbers of job losses and the highest inflation rate in 4 years. Creighton University economist Ernie Goss says many companies in the region are trying to get in front of looming supply troubles due to the war with Iran. Says supply managers that they survey are buying in advance to get ahead of the price increases. Gas prices in Iowa are averaging $1 more per gallon than a year ago, and prices in a variety of other products are up in many cases due to the war. Looking ahead 6 months, Goss predicts a rise in energy prices along with supply chain disruptions, which will push the business confidence index even lower.
2: 81% of the supply managers indicated that the war with Iran had pushed input prices higher, so that's certainly not what we'd like to see. We're seeing excessive pressure on prices, and that's more than what the economy can stand without any interest rate increases.
1: Goss says U.S. manufacturing has lost some 80,000 jobs in the past year. The Midwest alone has lost 17,000 jobs. And Governor Reynolds has signed a bill that will raise the speed limit on two-lane state highways from 55 to 60 miles an hour.
3: We heard from constituents across the state that they want us to raise the speed limit. I mean, this is grassroots driven. And I think if you look at all the comments and the comments that I've been getting from Iowans, and if you look at social media, they're pretty excited that it's going to be legal to drive what they've been driving.
1: That speed limit change takes effect on July 1st. Another part of the law just for two-lane state highways remains. So the first two tickets a driver gets in a 12-month period for going 5 miles over the speed limit will not affect their driving record or their insurance rates. We'll look at local news tonight. Bob Fisher on KGLO.
4: Cloudy skies expected tonight with a chance of thunderstorms. Lows dip down to about 59. Winds out of the south, 5 to 10 miles per hour. Partly cloudy skies tomorrow. Slight chance of thunderstorms. Highs level off around 84. Partly cloudy skies tomorrow night. Chance of thunderstorms. Lows level off around 60. Mainly cleared Saturday with highs in the mid-80s. Chance for storms Sunday. That's the weatherology forecast for AM 1300 KGLO. Currently, it's 70 degrees. This broadcast.
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0: This summer, more than half our population became second-class citizens. 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
6: 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You want to be a part of the program. In a moment, we'll talk to Congresswoman Mary Miller of Illinois with an update on her legislation. It passed yesterday.

0: In summary, her legislation cracks down on fraud and waste and abuse and, frankly, outright corruption and stealing that's been taking place. You know, we saw Nick Shirley's revelations in Minneapolis. We saw his revelations in California. But especially when it comes to home health care and child care assistance, et cetera. And remember, Nick Shirley went to all those child care places and there are no children. And yet we're paying fortunes. Oz on this program last week said he thinks the number's up to $100 billion. It's insane. Let me play Dr. Oz. You know, he said the area near Columbus is responsible for one-third of the $1.5 billion spent on home health care. Here's what he said.
1: I was visiting a facility called La Belle Home Health. It's run by a woman, Najumi Tatsing. You may not see her here today because she's in jail. And she went to jail because she was accused and convicted of taking billing practices to a level we had not seen before. She was billing for people who are deceased. Billing for dead people is a bad look in court. And it showed at her conviction when she was accused and appropriately taken out for doing things that we find reprehensible. Now, if she was the only one, we wouldn't be here in force. Unfortunately, this area around Columbus is responsible in Franklin County for one-third of all of the $1.5 billion spent on home health care in Ohio. Think about that. A third of all of the money spent on home health care in the entire great state of Ohio is generated here. That's three times what you would expect. There's a road very close to where we are, 288 home health care facilities in that several block area on that one road. Again, it defies belief. Some of these buildings were vacant. You wouldn't put anybody up in those buildings, not certainly the place that would house home health care.
0: All right, this is nothing but madness. This is your hard-earned money, and I can tell you that this has to stop. And here's the more sinister aspect of this. With waste, fraud, abuse, corruption, and outright stealing, it seems in many instances, that's money that would otherwise go to deserving Americans, and that money will be unavailable to them because of the widespread nature of this activity. Now, the legislation yesterday that was put forward by Congresswoman Mary Miller in Illinois, her legislation cracks down on fraud and abuse in the federal child care assistance program, strengthens accountability measures. Remember out in California, they wanted, you know, the Silence Nick Shirley Act, and Governor Newsom, Mr. Do-Nothing Governor, failed governor, probably the worst governor in the history of California and the country. He's going after Nick Shirley. They want to silence the person that is exposing all of this waste, fraud, and abuse. Anyway, Congresswoman Mary Miller is with us from Illinois. I saw your ex post that said criminals have exploited government assistance programs for years, stealing millions of taxpayer dollars, diverting resources away from vulnerable children, working families. The House passage of my Stop Child Care Scams Act ensures that the fraud will no longer be met with inaction. I am grateful to the chairman, in this case, Representative Wahlberg, for his leadership and my colleagues for moving this bill through the Education Workforce Committee. And House Republicans now are united in rooting out waste, fraud, corruption, abuse throughout the federal government. Congresswoman, well, first of all, thank you for what you're doing. Number two, Oz thinks it's in the hundreds of billions of dollars. What are you seeing?
2: Well, yes, the Government Accountability Office recently estimated that the federal government loses up to a half of $1 trillion every year to fraud based on 2018 through 2022 data. And this is absolutely unacceptable. I can tell you that all of us Republicans are committed to aggressively going after and eliminating this fraud and holding people accountable for it. This is completely partisan. Not one Democrat supports transparency or accountability when it comes to government spending.
0: Well, I mean, when we talk about, like, for example, we saw in Minnesota, especially in the Somali community, that it was like widespread, that an autism rate of nearly 80%+. And when Oz told me that number, I fell off my chair because there's no way humanly possible, scientifically possible, that number is accurate. So there seems to be a common theme is people figure out how to rip off the government. I don't care if it's COVID relief back in the day. I don't care if it's child care. I don't care if it's elder care. But they find these windows of opportunity, and the government just pays, and they don't even monitor whether or not the money's going to people in need.
2: Well, it shows that the government's too big and too unaccountable. But those days are over. We are going after it aggressively. I'm very grateful for Vice President Vance for his leadership on this. I'm grateful for Nick Shirley and so many others that are reporting what they know. And I want to encourage people that are listening, if you know something, please tell. But I do also want to bring up that blue states like Illinois are refusing to cooperate with the government as we are trying to bring accountability to these programs.
0: And well, how do they get to not cooperate when it's federal taxpayer dollars that we're talking about here? They don't have a choice but to cooperate. And, well, you know, I know that the FBI director, I interviewed him on this program this week. I know he is committed to rooting out waste, fraud, and abuse. And I know that this is one of his top priorities, but there's a lot of investigative work also that has to go into it.
2: Well, because they've been able to get away with it. But those days are over. For example, I'm going to use Illinois. That's where I'm from, Illinois. We want Illinois to release their SNAP rolls so we can see who's actually collecting. I mean, the amount of abuse that's been uncovered already in the red states that have cooperated, it's unbelievable. I can't imagine what it's going to be when we can get these rolls like the SNAP rolls or
0: Well, let me ask you this. If they're not willing to cooperate, considering it's federal taxpayer dollars, how about they don't get a penny until they cooperate?
2: Well, yes, that's what we're doing. And we are suing Illinois over it. But it's now hung up in court, of course, with a Democrat judge. But we have to cut off the funding for states that will not cooperate and adhere to the program's requirements. My bill in particular, it just swaps the word may for shall in the law, making penalties a requirement, not an option. In the past, the penalties have been an option, and people basically crime paid in our country, but those days are over.
0: Well, please keep us updated, Congresswoman. This is vitally important work. I can't stand when people steal from other people. And, you know, honest, hardworking, taxpaying Americans that deserve these, quote, benefits that they've been promised most of their adult life, it's not going to be available to them because so many people are milking the system and draining it of all of its financial resources. So we do appreciate your time. Thank you so much, Congresswoman Mary Miller, Illinois. Thank you.
2: You're welcome. Bye-bye.
0: 800-941-SHAWN. 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It is not a secret that the checkout line feels a lot heavier these days. Look, for a lot of people, they're still struggling financially. I know GDP growth is up 2.6%. I know jobs, we've had the best jobs report that we've had in 18 months. I know that gas prices are a little high for people, but if you have been putting bare necessities on high interest credit cards, 21%, 25%, okay, you're never going to get out of that debt spiral. 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

0: right, 800-941-SHAWN, our toll-free telephone number. You want to be a part of the program as we continue. And we have Ken in Idaho. Ken, next, Sean Hannity Show. Glad you called.
1: Hey, Sean. Great to talk to you.
0: What's going on?
1: Yesterday. He lives in a red state, and he was expressing concern about those moving from blue states, and he wants to make sure that they leave their values and back in their blue state. Now, my wife and I are refugees from blue California. We came to Idaho seeking refuge, and I hear this admonition all the time from long-term residents, and I have learned to respond by saying to them, "Oh, wow, I didn't know you were a liberal." And of course they're shocked and dismayed that I would say such a thing. But then I'll point out that numerous studies and polls have shown that as a whole, the people moving from blue states into red states are more conservative than the red state on average is to start with. So when people from blue states enter, they're actually making the red state even more red.
0: Well, I think, and this was my point to this caller yesterday that you're referring to, the odds are if you've decided and you made the choice that you're going to uproot your family and your life and you're going to begin anew because of, you know, law and order, safety, security, quality of life issues, you know, California, highest poverty rate, highest homeless rate, highest taxes across the board. And you're going to go to Nevada, you're going to go to Texas, you're going to go to Arizona, you know, wherever you're going. Or if you're leaving New York and you're going to Tennessee, the Carolinas, or my free state of Florida, you know, most people that make that decision don't make that decision lightly. And, you know, I think most people probably that are making that call are in the category where we are. I'd say net gain. I'd say at least three quarters of the people that would be moving, you know, would be smart enough not to vote in the very policies they ran away from and the politicians that support them.
1: Well, that's absolutely true. I couldn't agree more. The people who are blue and are currently in blue states are perfectly happy to wallow in the pigsty that they have made their own state into. They do not want to leave their blue states and you know, jump into the foray of a red state where they're the oddball. They're going to be the out person. You know, we don't have blue people moving here. I know this is purely anecdotal because I don't hang out with a lot of liberals, really, but I do encounter them at work and in other places. I know so many people from blue states that have moved to Idaho that are extremely conservative. I do not know a single liberal who has moved to Idaho at all. I just don't.
0: Well, I'll give you an example. I mean, Silicon Valley, known for its great wealth. I don't know what the politics of two of the co-founders of Google are, Larry Page. I just don't know. Larry Ellison is known as a fairly libertarian. He's the head of Oracle, now buying Paramount with his son. Okay, so, but his son donated to Biden, he donated to Trump. I have no idea where they really stand. Or, you know, out of Washington State, the former CEO of Starbucks, I don't know. I have no idea what Ken Griffin's politics are. I just know he didn't like being doxxed, and he looked at what he was going to invest in New York. Now he's going to invest it in Florida. I mean, it's really that simple. Look, I went over these numbers earlier in the program today, and I think it's worth going over again because it's impacting so many, you know, states in this country. And you're going to see something else that happens in 2030 when we redo the census. And what you will hear and see is that all of these blue states, they're going to lose a lot of congressional representation. They just are. And, you know, what's that? Go ahead.
1: That is good news right there. Absolutely.
0: You know, so I'm just saying I think this is a trend. People know failure. And then, you know, one guy said, "Well, why are you making me leave? Why are you telling me to leave? Why don't, if everybody leaves, we're never going to be able to fix it." Because I've given up on it. Texas, for example, and I talk about Wall Street South in Florida. I'll give you an example of Texas. Texas is now home to more Fortune 500 companies than California. Samsung is now following Exxon's lead, and they're leaving New Jersey for Texas. Every major bank, financial institution, private equity firm, all of them, all the investment companies, there are more employees in the state of Florida than there are on Wall Street. The migration's taken place. The one thing I've learned about most wealthy people I've met in my life is they're not stupid. They didn't get wealthy being stupid. They got there, and again, I'm not talking about people. I don't know trust fund babies. I've never met one, to be not that I know of. Maybe I have. Well, actually, I have. But for most people that accumulate stuff in life, they work their ass off. They are very innovative and creative, and they just create goods and services that people want, need, and desire. You can't force people to buy stuff. I mean, I wish I could force everybody to listen 3 hours a day to this radio program, watch my TV show, watch my podcast. I can't force them. So my next best option is to do as compelling a shows as I can every day, exceed expectations, and offer news information in a fun way that you're not going to get anywhere else. That's the only way I know to succeed.
1: Well, that's exactly how it should be done. It's using logic, reason, and people's freedom to decide right there rather than forcing them to do that. So,
0: listen, I'm grateful to every one of you that are listening to my voice right now because you made a decision to listen to this program, and I don't take that for granted. I know I have to earn your trust and respect every day. Anyway, thank you, sir. Appreciate the call. 800-941-SEAN is our number. You want to be a part of the program.

0: Soybeans and corn were down. Cattle were mostly sharply higher. Hogs were mostly lower. Hello, I'm Megan Grebner with your commodity market update on Brownfield. 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Sign has yield. Soybeans were sharply lower in fund and technical selling. Export sales were down in the week, but up from the prior four-week average. Soybean meal, soybean oil, and crude oil were all sharply lower. July beans down 24.5 at 11.29.5. August beans down 25.75 at 11.32.5. Corn was lower on fund and technical selling. The USDA reported a sale of more than 4.5 million bushels of corn to Colombia for the 2026-2027 marketing year. Corn is also watching crop development, weather, and harvest activity in South America. July corn down 7 at 4.24.5. September corn down 7.5. at 4.32.75. The wheat complex was lower. U.S. wheat remains priced higher than the rest of the world, putting it at a disadvantage on the global market. In Chicago, July wheat down 5.5 at 5.81.75. September wheat down 5.5 at 5.95.25. In Kansas City, July wheat was down 3.75 at 6.20.25. And in Minneapolis, July wheat down 5.25 at 6.21. Live and feeder cattle were mostly sharply higher on oversold signals. The USDA did confirm its first case of New World screwworm in South Texas. August lives up 367 at 241.52. October lives up 480 at 233.80. August feeders up 1075 at 353.37. Hogs were mostly lower amid ongoing demand concerns. July lean hogs down 40 at 101.60. August at lean hogs down 30 at 99.27. I'll have a look at closing cash numbers on Brownfield coming up.
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0: Another round of direct cash cattle trade that took place on Thursday. This follows light trade on Wednesday. Live deals were marked at $256, a dollar lower than the prior week's weighted average basis, but fully steady with the previous week's business. On Wednesday, there was a light round of dress trade in the north at $405. Boxed beef closed sharply lower with light demand for moderate offerings. Choice down $3.20 at $392.66. Select was $1.39 lower at $383.04. Estimated cattle slaughter was 108,000 head. Cash hogs closed higher with a fairly light negotiated run. Barrows and gilts at the National Daily Direct up $1.30 with a weighted average of $95.66. The Iowa Minnesota was $1.15 higher with a weighted average of $96.11. The Western Corn Belt up $1.46 with a weighted average of $96.03. Pork values were lower, down 38 cents at $98.13. And estimated hog slaughter was 481,000 head. I'm Megan Grebner for Roundfield.
3: Skies expected tonight with a chance of thunderstorms. Lows dip down to about 59. Winds out of the south, 5 to 10 miles per hour. Partly cloudy skies tomorrow. Slight chance of thunderstorms. Highs level off around 84. Partly cloudy skies tomorrow night. Chance of thunderstorms. Lows level off around 60. Mainly cleared Saturday with highs in the mid-80s. Chance for storms Sunday. That's the weatherology forecast for AM 1300 KGLO. Currently, it's 70 degrees.
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6: 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Our number if you want to be a part of the program. 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It's a one super agency. They are in the middle of a transformation of the entire insurance agency, industry. And you look at it, and I sat for hours with these guys, and it's amazing what they've created. AI generated software. Now, what they will do is, let's say you're in business. Let's say you have five different insurances. They will run it through their own design, their AI software program, and that will print out in plain English what this complicated policy that you're paying for actually covers, what it doesn't cover, what the law requires that you would need for your specific business, what it doesn't require. And, you know, I know so many people, you know, they think they're covered. And then they make a claim only to be told by the insurance company, oh, no, you're not covered for flood. You're not covered for wind. You're covered for this, but not that. And, you know, then you're, you know, hell out of luck. 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
6: You know, if there's one thing I can't stand are people that take a Adam Schiff to this country. They have such a lack of appreciation. We're about to celebrate our 250th year of this great country. And you think of all the blood, the toil, the sweat, the tears. Think of all of it. And I'm telling you right now, there's so much sacrifice so we can live safe and secure. And, you know, and then I'm not saying America is the perfect country. I'm not saying you can't disagree with Donald Trump. If you wanted Kamala Harris and you lost, great, fine. That's your problem. That's not my problem. But to trash the country, that especially the people, this country has given them so much, it really infuriates me and angers me. Now, I remember Richard Gere, Officer and a Gentleman, actually a good movie, although I'm not recommending it any longer. I'll never watch it again. You know, listen to what he says. He's in Berlin, Germany. And he's kind of it comes off as a pompous ass anyway, but he says he's deeply ashamed by the U.S. government's immigration rhetoric. Listen.
8: Human history is in many ways the history of migration, of movement. It's a story of people adapting, building, contributing, and dreaming. And yet somehow in today's debates, we often speak about migrants, about refugees, as if they were different from us. I think the term I was actually given today, apparently the U.S. government is calling aliens. Aliens. That's the latest. It had been vermin, now it's aliens. I'm deeply ashamed of this, I want you to know. They belong to another category of human beings, as if their hopes and fears and aspirations were somehow less legitimate than our own.
6: Now, he's saying that on foreign soil, and he's saying that in a country and on a continent that is disintegrating before our eyes. You know what my attitude is? Stay in Berlin. Unfettered illegal immigration, though, is their biggest problem. You know, we had Bill O'Reilly on the program. He just got back from Europe, and he said he's doing a segment on how this continent has changed. I don't even think Western Europe can recover because they have allowed people to enter their countries. Great Britain, I never thought in my lifetime I would report as close to 100 Sharia courts in Great Britain. I never thought a country like France, with its rich culture and history, would have no-go zones. They're allowing people in by the millions, unvetted, and they're not people that want to assimilate to the country that they are going to. And then you even have amongst them a subset, which would be radicalized Islamists, and those are the ones that practice Sharia law, want Sharia courts, have fought for them, and have gotten it. And politicians in all of these individual European countries dare not, you know, speak out against it, or else they're going to be called horrible names and bigoted, etc. You know, Prime Minister Howard of Australia famously said, if you come to Australia, you got to be an Australian. And I would say that should be the same for everybody. And if Richard Gere doesn't like this country that much, he can stay with Rosie O'Donnell, you know, stay in Germany, and good luck to you. Because he's living in his rich bubble, like many Hollywood stars, like Rosie O'Donnell. I feel so guilty. I never thought I'd get a facelift, but I got a facelift. I'm just tired of these people. Linda, I know you agree.
9: Oh, my God. He is the absolute worst. This might be one of those rare times that you and I agree 100%.
6: What do you mean one of the rare times?
9: I was waiting 100%? For that response.
6: That
9: I was like, wow, no reaction? No, he's, you know, it's so funny. I remember when Pretty Woman came out and then several movies after that, because as far as
6: by the way, I never loved that movie the way other
9: people
6: did.
9: Me neither.
6: I didn't think it was that great.
9: I was like, what's so great about this? Two dumb liberals glorifying being a hooker. I'm like, great, great movie. But the whole point of my story is he was such a loser in that movie. I mean, just absolutely ridiculous, such a pompous blowhard. And I was like, he's not even acting. This is just who he is. And he put on like a different name for the script. I just ridiculous. I tell you what, let him stay in Germany. We'll see how long he lasts.
6: Yeah, good point. All right, let's get to our busy phones. Toll free, it's 800-941-SEAN if you want to be a part of the program. Greg, Ohio, the Buckeye State. Greg, how are you? Glad you called, sir.
10: Thank you. Thank you, Sean. Thanks for having me.
6: Well, it's my pleasure. What's on your mind?
10: Well, I'm thinking about, look at all the damage Democratic policies have done to this country. All the deaths, all the rapes, all the murders. We need to make that front and center for this next election. We need to make sure that every time a Democratic elected official is in front of a camera, they get asked if they support what their policies have done. You know, then
6: you know what I want an answer to? I want an answer to, do you support Graham Plattner? Do you support James Tallarico? Do you support Zoran Marxist Kami Mamdani? Do you support AOC? Do you agree with the squad? I want them on the record. And the reason they won't answer those questions is because they know those people are crazy. Either they quietly agree with them and support them, or B, they are terrified of them turning on them and they would lose an election and lose their power. That's why you will never hear the moral coward Chuck Schumer or Hakeem Jeffries ever speak out about the lunacy of the people that really run their party. And I can add Grandpa Bernie and Pocahontas to the list.
10: Well, Plattner, I'm a veteran. Plattner's an embarrassment to us veterans.
6: You think? Yeah, I think so.
10: It's hideous. And somebody needs to tell Bernie Sanders that he is the oligarchy, you know?
6: Well, I mean, listen, I don't have a problem with successful people. But if you're going to go around the country and lecture, quote, the oligarchs, or really the rich people, tax the rich, tax the rich, tax the rich, and then you run out of other people's money. But And then fly there in your little, you know, precious private jet, which has a lot of carbon emissions that they've been telling us for decades is horrible. You're nothing but a class A hypocrite. You just are.
10: Absolutely.
6: You know,
10: but you,
6: and then defending, you know, the practice and keep doing it.
10: But these Democratic policies, I've asked people that are liberals and nobody's ever answered this. So next time you get a liberal on your show, this might be a question you want to ask. They've already traded the lives for other people to come to this country and possibly, and some of them do come to this country for just a better life. They're still criminals for crossing the border, of course, but that might be the only crime they've committed. You know what I mean? I'm sure
6: they're not Tom Homan's top priority. They're not Mark Wayne Mullen's top priority, but you know, by the very fact that you entered this country illegally, there's got to be consequences.
10: I agree with that. But it's even more than that. They've already traded the life of Jocelyn Nungary for these people to have a better life. So ask them, do they like that trade? Is that a good trade for them? The trade.
6: But remember, you're dealing with people that wouldn't stand for Lake and Riley's family or Jocelyn Nungary's family at the joint session speech when Donald Trump got into office his second time.
10: Both times.
6: That is in
10: both speeches, and they wouldn't stand.
6: Yeah.
10: I watched both.
6: All right, my friend. Yeah, it's horrible. How do you not stand for a family that lost a loved one? A beautiful 12-year-old girl, young nursing student. How do you not stand for them? Where is your soul? That's a soulless group of people to me. Anyway, Greg, I got to roll, man. Go Buckeyes. Appreciate you being with us. All right, quick break. Right back. More of your phone calls coming up. Toll free. Our number is 800-941-SHAWN if you want to be a part of the program as we continue.
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0: All right, back to our busy phones. It's toll-free, 800-941-SEAN, if you want to join us. Let's say hi to Jameson in Alabama. What's up, Jameson? How are you?
1: I'm doing great, sir. How are you?
0: I'm good. What's going on?
1: Listen, long-time listener, been listening to your show since before 9/11. It's the first time I ever got through, so thank you. It's an honor to talk to you.
0: Well, the honor is all mine. Thank you. I appreciate it.
1: I want to talk to you about Iran, and I've got a message from your friend Rick Burgess.
0: I love Rick Burgess.
1: Yeah, he's...
0: What's the message from Rick?
1: Well, he says, he wants to do some more with you. You used to help out a little bit when they first started the Rick Burgess show, and he said he's going to be down in your area, and he wants to meet you for dinner, and unlike Speedy, he will pay.
0: Ooh, ouch, shot across the bow. No, when did we have Rick on? It wasn't that long ago, Linda.
2: It wasn't that long ago at all.
0: No, we had him on the program. Well, you know, when he was with Rick and Bubba, I mean, two of the funniest guys on radio. I thought, and they were so unique and different because they were funny as hell, irreverent as hell, but also conservative. And they talked about, you know, important issues like family, God, faith. And that show was a big hit.
1: People like me listen to you and people like Rick Burgess because your stories are our stories. You're so relatable. You know, I'm from Alabama, diehard Christian, I've listened to all these other talking heads over the years, and I believe your values and my values are very similar. But that's why we listen to you every day is because you're one of us. Just like Rick.
0: Well, I feel like I am. I've told this story before, but I never got into radio to make money. As a matter of fact, the odds of me being successful were negligible. And, you know, when somebody paid, my first paid gig was in Alabama, in Huntsville, Alabama. Actually, Athens, Alabama is where the studio was. And I was making $19,000 a year, and I was the happiest kid in the world. I thought my life changed. I was doing what I loved. Never dreamed I'd be successful. Never. But I'm grateful to all of you because you made that happen.
1: Well, thank Jesus you are successful, and you're having a great show. Now, the whole thing with Iran, I'm just a common guy. I'm one of the folks, as Mr. O'Reilly would say, right? Just one of the folks. I love Trump. Voted for him 3 times. I would vote for him again if I could. I don't vote Democrat because of Bill Clinton and NAFTA. But this Iran thing is dragging out. Prices are too high. Gas is too high. It's really taking effect on my family and what we can and cannot do. And I know there's other families like that. And I'm calling from Deep Red, Alabama. And, you know, I'm hearing people chatter. This has got to stop. And I know that you talked to the president. Mm-hmm. I know you have sources. Is there any kind of end to this in the near future?
0: Yes. That's the short answer. How it ends, I don't know. When exactly it ends, I don't know. I understand the president's thinking. He's thinking if he can avoid pummeling this country into the Stone Age, he's going to try. He's going to bend over backwards for peace. And then there'll be a moment that he's had enough, and he realizes it's impossible. That every day that passes, we're getting closer to that moment. I feel people's frustration. Nobody wants to pay more for gas than we have to. It sucks. It's awful. So it's a strain on a lot of people. But hopefully sooner than later, and I have a lot of faith in the president's decision-making, and he was the only one that had the moral clarity to take these people on. Anyway, 800, thank you for the call, Jameson. 800-941-SEAN is our number. 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
9: Well, it's the final four in this stretch of a game in 17 straight days for the Twins. Kansas City has rolled into town, so the Twins also in the middle of 10 straight against Central Division foes. Hello, everyone, and welcome to the Menards pregame lineup card. I'm Mark Janowski. Prince night tonight here at Target Field, so purple rain in the forecast. Hopefully no other type of precipitation, but it is a little muggy right now, I will tell you that, looking out at the field here from the John Gordon booth high atop Target Field. The Twins taking two out of three from the Royals. They want to keep things going now with the, two or three from the White Sox. They want to keep it going now against the Royals. They have not seen KC in 2 months since they dropped two out of three in just the second series of the season. So it's been a while, and the Royals have had a rough go of it since then. They did just take two of three in Cincinnati, but they're 3-7 in their last 10 and went 10-18 in May. KC looking up at everybody else in the Central at 24-38, 11 back of first place Cleveland. Seth Lugo goes for the Royals tonight, the righty 2-4 with a 3.55 ERA on the season. He allowed three runs, just one earned in six innings Saturday at Texas in a game where the Royals were walked off. Lugo 1-3 in his career against the Twins. He has dropped his last three against them and has a 10.54 ERA in those contests. The Twins are sitting in third in the division at 29-34, 6.5 games back, and they are going to have Andrew Morris start game one of this series. Morris has been used as a back-end high-leverage arm in the bullpen as of late, but he starts tonight. It's going to be his second this season. He tossed a scoreless first against Cleveland on May 10th before giving way to Kendry Rojas. A couple of options lined up behind Morris tonight would be Mike Paredes and Travis Adams. Twins looking to respond after being blanked for the first time all season. Let's rewind to yesterday afternoon, then the series finale against Chicago. The first three Sox reached, then came around to score against Taj Bradley. Jacob Gonzalez with the key knock.
6: This one hit through the left side, and that's going to be a base hit. Here comes Vargas. Benintendi will round. He's going to score as well. Mydroff goes to

0: into on the season. One other note from yesterday, right after the game, it was announced the Twins had completed a trade with Toronto, sending Simeon Woods Richardson, who had been DFA'd, to the Jays in exchange for cash considerations. Sim, of course, had been acquired from Toronto back in 2021 as part of that Jose Berríos trade. Twins 6-7 as they hit the home stretch for the 17 consecutive days with a game. Look for a strong finish. For more on game one of this four-game set with the Royals, we're at the park thanks to Treasure Island Resort and Casino. I am joined now in the booth by the guys who are going to call the action tonight, Chris Atterbury and Dan Glenn. Chris, I'm going to start with you, or maybe I should say Gold Glover, I'm going to start with you. The Royals have been scuffling. Part of the problem, their number three and four hitters in Vinny Pasquantino and Salvador Perez not matching any of their output from the last 2 years. Their bullpen's also a little shaky, yet this team runs, yet this team is a division foe. You can almost throw those other points out.
1: Yeah, they play a ton of close games, and that's something they're kind of leaning their hats on right now is, yeah, they're 14 games under 500, but they're seeing all these losses are really close losses. Well, part of the reason is Sal's hit .154 with runners in scoring position, and Vinny.
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3: Due
2: due to league restrictions. Online